We memorialize the now late Hulk Hogan with two pieces of musical dementia he made. We start off with a track he did in Japan called Ichiban. This was based on the nickname he gave for himself, which translates to number one. He also sounds normal in comparison. Still amazed that Rhino Records of all people uploaded the original EP he made up on YouTube. And after that, we heard his collaboration with Green Jelly for their third and final hit in the UK charts, a cover of Gary Glitter's Leader of the Gang, I Am. And yes, this was the start of Hogan's own band, the Wrestling Boo Trash Can Band. The trash can part would later be taken out. Once more, we say our goodbye to the man who made wrestling what it is, Hulk Hogan, dead at 71. It is now time to say our prayers, take our vitamins, and have a moment of silence with a 10-

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1: Welcome back, my fellow members of the Weirdness, for hour two of A-Log on the airwaves. As we've said in hour one, we are going to pay tribute to Tom Lehrer, who went to his personal Valhalla at the age of 97. And what better way to pay tribute to one of the biggest musical satirists of all time than with two songs that introduced me to the man that is Tom Lehrer.

spring is here, a suffering is here. Life is Skittles and life is beer. I think the loveliest time of the year is the spring. I do, don't you? Of course you do. But there's one thing that makes spring complete.

0: I give my thanks to Dr. Demento and his 20th anniversary compilation for introducing me to this man and his work way back in 1998. That was Tom Lehrer and his most demented of works, The Masochism Tango and Poisoning Pigeons in the Park. From what I heard on Dr. Demento's tribute last week, these two are neck and neck when it comes to the most requested songs and the most played out of Tom Lehrer's songs. I was even more surprised to find out that it was released as a single together, although I don't know which one's the A-side and which one's the B-side. And thanks to the doc, I found out that Tom was going to have a third single released. More on that later. And speaking of the doc, you can check out his tribute where he shows off various interviews done by him and his archivist, Jeff Morris, as well as the rare stuff that the doc lovingly refers to as the Rare Lair. We, on the other hand, will play many of the songs you know and love from this demented genius. And yes, even this piece of dementia where motherly love goes way too far. Way too far!
1: It seems that most of the songs that you hear these days on the radio, played by the disc jockeys, apart from rock and roll and other children's records, tend to be motion picture title songs. Apparently, producers feel that we will not attend their movies unless we have the titles well drilled into our heads in advance. Of course, we don't go anyway, but at least this way they make back on the song some of what they've lost on the picture. But with the rise of the motion picture title song, we have such hits of the past few years as The Ten Commandments Mambo, Brothers Karamazov Cha-Cha, Incredible Shrinking Man, I Love You. I'm sure you're all familiar with these, but a few years ago, a motion picture version appeared of Sophocles' immortal tragedy, Oedipus Rex. This picture played only in the so-called art theaters, and it was not a financial success. And I maintain that the reason it was not a financial success you're way ahead of me was that it did not have a title tune which the people could hum and which would make them actually eager to attend this particular flick. So I've attempted to supply this, and here then is the prospective title song from Oedipus Rex. From the Bible to the popular song, there's one theme that we find right along. Of all ideals they hail as good, the most sublime is motherhood. There was a man, though, who it seems once carried this ideal to extremes. He loved his mother and she loved him, and yet his story is rather grim. There once lived a man named Oedipus Rex. You may have heard about his odd complex. His name appears in Freud's index, 'cause he loved his mother. His rivals used to say quite a bit that as a monarch he was most unfit, but still in all they had to admit that he loved his mother. Yes, he loved his mother like no other. His daughter was his sister and his son was his brother. One thing on which you can depend is he sure knew who a boy's best friend is. When he found what he had done, he tore his eyes out one by one. A tragic end to a loyal son who loved his mother. So be sweet and kind to mother now and then, have a chat. Buy her candy or some flowers or a brand new hat. But maybe you had better let it go at that.

Consider this our apology for being absent during St. Patrick's Day. Tom Lehrer has a little jab at the Irish and folk ballads with The Irish Ballad. It's one of the most wonderfully macabre songs Tom ever wrote. And even before Tom relinquished all rights to his works, this has been one of the most covered of his songs throughout the years. If we have time, we'll squeeze one of them in. And before that, we hear Tom tear Greek history apart with Oedipus Rex, based on the tragic and messed up tale of the man who gave birth to the Oedipus Complex. If I recall correctly, Tom made this as a possible theme tune for that Oedipus film with the mask that came out at the time, which was the same film I saw while I was in college. Funny how the world works. We'll take a break for now, but we'll be back with more of Tom and at least one song inspired by him after this.

0: Hi, we're here on the street asking people about the Fump. Excuse me, sir, do you know what the Fump is?
1: The what?
0: The Fump. F-U-M-P.
1: Oh, I don't know. But it doesn't sound appetizing. I don't want any.
2: Isn't that the sound a groundhog makes when you run over it with your car?
0: No. Can you tell me what the Fump is?
3: Is it the enemy in the next Spider-Man movie?
0: I don't think so.
4: A clean-burning car that runs on pancakes?
0: What?
5: Isn't that the stuff the Nutty Professor invented?
0: No, that's flubber. The Fump. What is the Fump?
6: Ooh, it's a dog. I think it's half Great Dane, half Chihuahua.
0: Is that even possible?
7: Sounds like something you get from a cheap hooker.
0: Oh, come on, no. Doesn't anyone around here know what the Fump is?
8: I do, but I'm a paid announcer with a script in front of me that explains it.
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0: Thank you. See, people? Was that so hard?
7: So it is something you get from a cheap hooker. Look, the one I was with last Friday sold me a copy of the Volume 10 compilation CD.
0: Ugh, I quit. I'm going home.
8: The Fump. It's not something you get from a cheap hooker. Usually.
9: 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Okay, I did the ID. Do I get that whacked out 5 spot now? Hello? Hello?
10: 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It's just that good. With the way things are going right now, I'm sure these songs from Tom might be a little more relevant these days.
11: This year we've been celebrating the 100th anniversary of the Civil War, and the 50th anniversary of the beginning of World War I, and the 20th anniversary of the end of World War II. So all in all, it's been a good year for the war buffs. And a number of LPs and television specials have come out, capitalizing on all this nostalgia. With particular emphasis on the songs of the various wars. I feel that if any songs are going to come out of World War III, we better start writing them now. I have one here. You might call it a bit of pre-nostalgia. This is the song that some of the boys sang as they went bravely off to World War III.

And don't worry, we'll hear the cover of that one soon. That was Tom Lehrer and his optimistic look and mutually assured destruction. We will all go together when we go. God forbid if Trump or any of his cronies, let alone on who may or may not replace him come the 2028 election, press the button to turn the world into a parking lot. But at least we have a song that we can go out in a blaze of glory on as we all go to our respective Valhallas. And before that, we have Tom's look at what a song for World War III would be like with Soul on Mom, a song for World War III. Even before Tom gave away the copyrights to his songs, I do remember this being parodied and updated for at least two wars. Soul on Mom by Tom Gear for the Gulf War, and Soul on Mom, a song for the War on Terror by Karen P. Webb for what happened after 9/11. So we might expect another update of it if World War III does actually happen. And on the topic of World Wars, during World War II, Tom tried to sneak in alcohol into the army base, but his superiors were against it. So, he decided to get inventive. Let the great Luke Ski tell the tale.

Girls downed as much as they could. And even at Harvard, it's MIT good. In chemistry class.

0: well, because I never drink.
1: Based on a true story, that was the great Luke Ski telling us how Tom Lehrer created a way to sneak in alcohol in the army base, Jello shots. Nowadays, most of those shots would be in between a woman's bosom in some warped drinking game. Many points for Luke for showing us that fact about Tom's life. It can be found on both Luke's album Too Much Stuff, as well as the tribute album done for Tom in 2023, The Fump Desecrates Tom Lehrer, available at thefump.com. And now, more satire from the professor himself.
2: 1 week of every year is designated National Brotherhood Week. This is just one of many such weeks honoring various worthy causes. One of my favorites is National Make Fun of the Handicapped Week, which Frank Fontaine and Jerry Lewis are in charge of, as you know. During National Brotherhood Week, various special events are arranged to drive home the message of brotherhood. This year, for example, on the first day of the week, Malcolm X was killed, which gives you an idea of how effective the whole thing is. I'm sure we all agree that we ought to love one another, and I know there are people in the world who do not love their fellow human beings, and I hate people like that. Here's a song about National Brotherhood Week.
3: Oh, the white folks

I do have a cause, though. It is obscenity. I'm for it. Thank you. Unfortunately, the civil liberties types who are fighting this issue have to fight it owing to the nature of the laws as a matter of freedom of speech and stifling of free expression and so on. But we know what's really involved. Dirty books are fun. That's all there is to it. But you can't get up in the court and say that, I suppose. It's simply a matter of freedom of pleasure, a right which is not guaranteed by the Constitution, unfortunately. Anyway, since people seem to be marching for their causes these days, I have here a march for mine.

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needs a hobby, like tennis or philately. I've got a hobby, rereading Lady Chatterley. But now they're trying to take it all away from us unless we take a stand, and hand in hand we fight for freedom of the press. In other words, smut, I

I highly doubt that the religious types or the conservatives would like this one. Neither would some liberals, now that I think of it. That was Tom Lehrer and his tribute to one many get a heart attack over, Smut. I remember hearing that a Dutch comedian named Lars Ekborg did a cover of it in Dutch called Porn. And yes, it does suspiciously sound similar to porn. Ah, that language barrier. Many thanks to Dr. Demet over that little factoid. And before that, Tom pokes fun of racial harmony and trying to be nice to those who are inferior to you with National Brotherhood Week. Even though racism does still rear its ugly head every now and then, especially when election season is amongst us, this song does have some heart towards it. Especially when it comes to the heart of satire. More of Tom Lehrer, as well as a few covers, after this.

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6: Hello, listeners. This is Devo Spice. And as you know, on these cold winter nights, you can throw a log on the fire to warm that frigid little heart of yours. And when you're jonesing for comedy music, you can tune into a log on the airwaves, which will also warm that frigid little heart of yours. I don't recommend setting him on fire, though. A log on the airwaves, warming your frigid little heart.
7: And now let us do a little compare and contrast. Here's the original from Tom Lehrer. And the cover of it done and updated by the great Luke Ski.
8: Another big news story of the year concerned the Ecumenical Council in Rome, known as Vatican II. Among the things they did, in an attempt to make the church more commercial, was to introduce the vernacular into portions of the Mass to replace Latin, and to widen somewhat the range of music permissible in the liturgy. But I feel that if they really want to sell the product in this secular age, what they ought to do is to redo some of the liturgical music in popular song forms. I have a modest example here. It's called The Vatican Rag.

0: again.
1: And to think, actual Catholics were pissed at this one. That was Tom Lehrer and his own update on the ways of the Vatican Rag. Not to be outdone, we heard the great Luke Ski and his take on the Vatican Rag, which was done for the Fump Desecrates Tom Lehrer. In this case, Luke asks for more updates to the Catholic religion, such as accepting gay people and having women become priests. To some, it may reek of hopeful, yet hopeless, activism to many opponents of change. But there are times where you can admit that you're wrong about your perceived enemies. And yes, the original from Tom Lehrer still holds the distinction of being the final number one song on the monthly top 10 on Dr. Demento. And since we have some time left...

0: The Women Folk, and their own version of the Irish ballad, Rickety Tickety Tin. Knew that one would come in handy. And now, here's another case of compare and contrast when it comes to that new math.
1: Some of you who have small children may have perhaps been put in the embarrassing position of being unable to do your child's arithmetic homework because of the current revolution in mathematics teaching known as the new math. So as a public service here tonight, I thought I would offer a brief lesson in the new math tonight. We're going to cover subtraction. This is the first room I've worked for a while. It didn't have a blackboard, so we will have to make do with more primitive visual aids, as they say in the ad biz. Consider the following subtraction problem, which I will put up here. 342 minus 173. Now, remember how we used to do that. 3 from 2 is 9, carry the 1, and if you're under 35 or went to a private school, you say 7 from 3 is 6, but if you're over 35 and went to a public school, you say 8 from 4 is 6. And carry the 1, so we have 169. But in the new approach, as you know, the important thing is to understand what you're doing rather than to get the right answer. Here's how they do it now. You can't take 3 from 2, 2 is less than 3, so you look at the 4 in the tens place. Now that's really 4 tens, so you make it 3 tens, regroup, and you change a 10 to 10 ones, and you add them to the 2 and get 12, and you take away 3, that's 9. Is that clear? Now instead of 4 in the tens place, you've got 3 because you added 1, that is to say 10 to the 2, but you can't take 7 from 3, so you look in the hundreds place. From the 3, you then use 1 to make 10 ones, and you know why 4 plus minus 1 plus 10 is 14 minus 1, because addition is commutative, right? And so you got 13 tens, and you take away 7, and that leaves 5. Well, 6, actually, but the idea is the important thing. Now go back to the hundreds place. You're left with 2, and you take away 1 from 2, and that leaves... Everybody get 1? Not bad for the first day.

that actually is not the answer that I had in mind, because the book that I got this problem out of wants you to do it in base 8. But don't panic. Base 8 is just like base 10, really, if you're missing 2 fingers. Shall we have a go at it? Hang on. You can't take 3 from 2. 2 is less than 3, so you look at the 4 in the 8's place. Now that's really 4 8's, so you make a 3 8's, regroup, and you change an 8 to 8 1's, and you add to the 2, and you get 1 2 base 8, which is 10 base 10, and you take away 3, that's 7. Okay? Now instead of 4 in the 8's place, you've got 3 because you added 1, that is to say 8, to the 2, but you can't take 7 from 3, so you look at the 64's. 64. How did 64 get into it? I hear you cry. Well, 64 is 8 squared, don't you see? Well, you ask a silly question, you get a silly answer. From the 3, you then...

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Now let's not always see the same hands. One, that's right. Whoever got one can stay after the show and clean the erasers.

0: come back tomorrow night. We're going to do Fractions. You know, I've often thought I'd like to write a mathematics textbook someday because I have a title that I know will sell a million copies. I'm going to call it Tropic of Calculus.
1: Yes. Tom Lehrer's song New Math was a public service to parents who found themselves in the embarrassing position of being unable to do their children's arithmetic homework because of the revolution in mathematics they called the New Math. As a child of the 80s, I found it hysterical that adults couldn't do simple math problems. Using the example 342 minus 173, he explained, "You can't take 3 from 2, 2 is less than 3, so you look at the 4 in the tens place. Now that's really 4 tens, so you make a 3 tens, regroup, and you change a 10 to 10 ones, and you add them to the 2 and get 12, and you take away 3, that's 9. Is that clear?"

25 years later, I had children of my own, and they were taught Common Core. And I found myself in the embarrassing position of being unable to do my children's arithmetic homework.

0: back tomorrow night. We're going to do jello shots off the teacher's desk.
1: Two different takes on that new math from two different Toms. We heard the original version of New Math done by Tom Lehrer, as well as the cover slash updated version done rap style by Devo Spice. And yes, according to Devo, today's math is a lot more difficult to master. And you guys wonder why he's stinking math? That too can be found on the Bump Desecrates Tom Lehrer. And thus ends Hour 2. Our tribute to Tom Lehrer continues in Hour 3.
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1: Welcome back for Hour 3. You know, they say that imitation is the sincerest form of flattery. But in Tom's case, however, it wasn't so in the beginning. When his first album, Songs by Tom Lehrer, came out, there was little to no distribution. So much so, that the word of mouth coaxed one local label to create a knockoff version of it done by Jack Enjol, which is a spoonerism of the artist's real name, Jack Nagel. Of course, we don't have a copy of that, but we will play you the better versions done by many artists after Tom let the copyright expire. But before that, a break-in done in tribute to Tom back when he turned 50.
15: Good evening, this is Chris Bay, and we're here interviewing Tom Lehrer. Hello, Mr. Lehrer.
16: It's good to see you.
15: Well, it's good to see you, too. How do you feel about being interviewed, Mr. Lehrer?
16: Even though the prospect sickens, brother, here we go again.
15: Well, anyway, let's get started. Mr. Lehrer... Gesundheit. Mr. Lehrer, what was your childhood like?
16: You're in licentious and...
15: Well, Mr. Lehrer, as a child, who did you admire the most?
16: The old dope peddler.
15: Mr. Lehrer, under what conditions did you first perform your songs?
16: To the strumming of guitars in 100 grubby bars.
15: After a few years of singing for students at Harvard University, in 1953 you cut your first record. What does one have to do to make a record become popular?
16: You have to start plugging it well in advance.
15: Later, you perform in nightclubs, concert halls, and theaters. Your first performance.
16: A good humor man, an usher, and a nun.
15: Mr. Lehrer, what do you consider the main advantages of both writing and performing your own songs?
16: The tune don't have to be clever, and it don't make a couple extra syllables into a line.
15: You haven't cut any new records in the last 13 years, but a record company did reissue your first two recordings. Whatever happened to the person in charge of reissuing your records?
16: All they ever found were some bones and occasional pieces of skin.
15: Mr. Lehrer, are you enjoying the quiet life college professor?
16: Oh, gee, it's great.
15: I imagine you don't get much fan mail, but what do the people who do write to you have to say?
16: We miss you, so tell us, please. Are you sad? Are you cross? Are you gathering moss?
15: Well, let's get off the subject of Tom Lehrer now and talk about some other things. If you had to choose one sentence to describe the young people of today, what would it be?
16: Hearts full of youth, hearts full of truth, 6 parts gin to 1 part vermouth.
15: What do you consider the one main problem in today's world, Mr. Lehrer?
16: Pollution, pollution, pollution, pollution, pollution, pollution, pollution,
15: thank you, Mr. Lehrer. One last question. What do you think of Dr. Demento?
13: I feel the very least he can do is to shut up.
15: Well, I know you're anxious to leave, so we'll leave it here. Tom Lehrer, thank you for giving us this interview. Goodbye. Well, there he goes. Try the door next time.
17: Who made me the genius I am today? The mathematician that others all quote? Who's the professor that made me that way? The greatest that ever got chalk on his coat?

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1: And ever since I meet this man, my life is not the same. And Nikolai Ivanovich Lobachevsky is his name.
2: Oi!
1: Nikolai Ivanovich Lobachevsky.
0: I am never forget the day I am given first original paper to write. It was on analytic and algebraic topology of local Euclidean metrization of infinitely differentiable Riemannian manifold. Boja moi. This I know from nothing. But I think of great Lobachevsky and I get idea. 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

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Ha-ha! 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From Nepopetrovsk to Petropavlovsk, by way of Ilyinsk and Novorossiysk, to Alexandrovsk to Akmolinsk, to Tomsk to Omsk to Pinsk to Minsk, to me the news will run. Yes, to me the news will run.

I am never forget the day my first book is published. Every chapter I stole from somewhere else. Index I copy from old Vladivostok telephone directory. This book was sensational. Правда. Well, правда, said Жилбил Король, когда при нем блахаживо, it stinks. But Известия. Известия said, я иду куда сын старидё с прыжком. It stinks. Metro Goldwyn Moskva buys the movie rights for 60 million rubles, changing title to The Eternal Triangle, with Scarlett Johansson playing part of Hypotenuse.

0: When it comes to ripping off and plagiarizing, then brother, you haven't met this Lobachevsky cat. That was Power Salad and his take on Tom Lehrer's tribute to a supposed mathematical genius, Lobachevsky. Something tells me that this has a bit of a Danny Kaye style towards it. And before that, we hear a young Christopher Bay and his break-in where he talks to the man himself, an interview wasted with Tom Lehrer. This was done when Chris was 16 at the time and was played on the local KMET edition of the show back in the day. Christopher Bay is a longtime fan of Dr. Demento and many of the artists that was introduced to him as a kid. He's also been responsible for helping out the dog in recent memory. One other part of the world that Tom got popular in was England. As a matter of fact, playwright Cameron McIntosh created a musical review based on the works of Tom Lehrer called Tomfoolery. That was a big hit over there in the West End. Many comedians from the British Isle were also fans of Tom's works, one of which was Marty Feldman, the comedian with the cartoonishly screwed-up eyeballs that would later serve as the inspiration for Bruce Baby Man Bomb's parody, Marty Feldman Eyes. There's a few videos online of Marty performing some covers of Tom's songs on British television, and here's one such example.
1: You know, one day, we're going to have real equality in the world, man. Black people, white people, red people, yellow people, all equal, man.
2: Yeah, mate.
1: Africans, Chinese.
2: Yeah, right.
1: Jews, Muslims,
2: yeah. Catholics.
1: That's it, man. The whole civilized world, absolutely, totally equal.
2: Yeah.
1: What?
2: Here, hang on. What are we going to do then?
1: All get together and beat the hell out of the Welsh.
2: Nice one.

Historian's note. In 1965, Tom Lehrer released National Brotherhood Week, a musical critique of a yearly event of the same name introduced in the U.S. in the 1930s to promote tolerance and harmony. Lehrer's song questions the effectiveness of such an event as a tool for meaningful change. This song is very much a product of its time and may seem quaint and curious to modern listeners in this enlightened era where we have completely eliminated racism, religious bigotry, and wealth inequality. But it remains a veritable masterclass in the art of satire, and as such, Worm Quartet would like to apologize in advance for ruining it.

two different variations of National Brotherhood Week. We get one delightfully demented update from Warm Quartet that brings forth a few contemporary items and individuals who would celebrate National Brotherhood Week today. Although, I still wouldn't be surprised if that punk David Duke would have to do it through a sheep. Ironics is the guy's a Jew hater. Think about it. And before then, Marty Feldman gives us a very British take of the song. Also along for the ride is fellow comedian Derek Griffiths. It appears that both want to achieve world peace, even if they have to wail on the Welsh to do so. More of Tom's works and covers of said works after this.

0: Well, boy, howdy. I reckon y'all tuned in to Ain't Long on the Airways. Sit a spell. Y'all come back now and listen, you hear?
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4: 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And you may have thought it tragic, not to mention other adjectives, to think of all the weeping they will do.
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if you ever need some drugs, Tom knows a guy who can hook you up. That was Tom Lehrer himself and a song about the old dope peddler. A much nicer version of the scourge in the inner city when it comes to drug dealers. That's how dark Tom's humor was back then. And before that, Tony Goldmark and his rendition of Tom's song, We Will All Go Together When We Go. As always, that was Jacob Martin tickling the ivories as the world burns. This has been gaining some renewed popularity due to how messed up the world is right now. Getting back to the old dope peddler for a bit. In 2012, it would actually get sampled by 2 Chainz for a rap number called Simply Dope Peddler. Here's a sample of what we can play on the air.

Two Chainz with Dope Peddler. Tom Lehrer was so impressed by it, he even sent out a statement that says, and I quote, "As sole copyright owner of the old Dope Peddler, I grant you motherfuckers permission to do this. Please give my regards to Mr. Chainz, or may I call him Two." Find that on 2 Chainz's debut album based on a TRU story. And now let's end our tribute to Tom by playing some of his more sentimental songs.

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0: sentimental as a resident in your local insane asylum. Tom Lehrer showing off his supposedly fine neighbors with my hometown. That reminds me, there's still that one cover from Jake DeWar I've got to play one of these days. And before that, we hear a killer's lament. I hold your hand in mine. I wonder how Jeffrey Dahmer would feel about a song like this. And thus ends our look into the life and times of the now late, great Tom Lehrer. No doubt his fans will be poisoning pigeons at their local park while doing the masochism tango in his memory. The Whacked Out 5 is up next.
1: He's sold more comedy albums than anyone in history.
2: We've been spending most of our lives.
1: Weird Al Yankovic. The Bigger and Weirder 2025 Tour. Playing his biggest hits. In his biggest show ever. Weird Al Yankovic. With special guest Puddles Pity Party. Get all the info at WeirdAl.com. Don't miss Weird Al Yankovic and the Bigger and Weirder Tour.
3: 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By the way, dude, thanks for the Twinkies after all those years, but now you owe me something else. Chicken wings. Don't forget the ranch.
0: It is now time for the Whacked Out 5! It's where we count down the funniest and coolest nonsense skits of the week as voted by you! The people who bask in the eternal sunshine that is Florida! We start things off by getting a little bit bad with this week's number 5.

What happens if Pomni injects which personalities? You get Pox and Jammy, and they have their own little song for their little alternate universe version of the Amazing Digital Circus. That was Get and Sneeze opening up the countdown tonight with their latest piece of the Amazing Digital Circus music, A Little Bit Bad, getting very bad at number 5 this week. Not only does Kitten Sneeze voice Pox, but Joshua Waters, aka Tuttleberg, voices the shyer version of Jax, Jammy. We'll see how much craziness these two will have on the weekly countdown this year. But for now, we go from one tribute to a show from Glitch Productions to another with this week's number 4.

0: Once you get the cement treatment, you'll live and die at the same time. Having that on repeat in the land where death doesn't happen will drive anyone mad. One man has a song about that, and it's on the Whacked Out 5. Getting kinda sorta alive at number 4 this week is Black Griffin and his ode to the denizens who dwell the Gaslight District, Half Alive. Looks like this might also be appropriate to play on Halloween as well. Knowing that if you know more about Melancholy Hill than you should, you'd wind up getting the cement shoes too. And since the series has been greenlit a month ago, we will hopefully know what will go down after what happened in episode 1. Make sure the angels and virtues don't hunt you down when you do. Number 3 is coming up next.
1: Hi, we're here on the street asking people about the Fump. Excuse me, sir, do you know what the Fump is?
2: The what?
1: The Fump. F-U-M-P.
2: Oh, I don't know. But it doesn't sound appetizing. I don't want any.
3: Isn't that the sound a groundhog makes when you run over it with your car?
1: No. Can you tell me what the Fump is?
4: Is it the enemy in the next Spider-Man movie?
1: I don't think so.
5: A clean-burning car that runs on pancakes?
1: What?
6: Isn't that the stuff the Nutty Professor invented?
1: No, that's flubber. The Fump. What is the Fump?
7: Ooh, it's a dog. I think it's half Great Dane, half Chihuahua.
1: Is that even possible?
8: Sounds like something you get from a cheap hooker.
1: Oh, come on, no. Doesn't anyone around here know what the Fump is?
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1: Thank you. See, people? Was that so hard?
8: So it is something you get from a cheap hooker. Look, the one I was with last Friday sold me a copy of the Volume 10 compilation CD.
1: Ugh, I quit. I'm going home.
9: The Fump. It's not something you get from a cheap hooker. Usually.

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3: Honestly, I'm just... 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
5: They didn't show me their insect collection.
4: Did Kane sound kind of different to anyone else today? Or is it just me?
6: I don't know what you mean, Pomni. I sounded perfectly normal.
5: Won't somebody show me their insect collection?
7: Last week, this demented ride was number one on the Whacked Out 5, but the ride makes a stop at number three this week. Going down from number one to number three this week are the Stupendium, and their ode to the amazing digital circus, the Merry-Go-Round. And no, the carnival is not making you barking out of your mind. You heard the actual voice cast of the show joining the Stupendium as their self-insert Cosmo goes mad during his stay at the circus. As always, find this on YouTube, where the music video has two different endings each. And now we go into something that Kane would definitely find family unfriendly at number two. Hey, wait a second. Aw, shit! I just referred to Cosmo as his instead of their. Oh, crap. I am so sorry. I am so definitely going to hell for this. Anyway, with that little correction out of the way, here's this week's number two.

with a lot of fanboys sipping for the likes of Invisible Woman, Psylocke, Squirrel Girl, and Emma Frost in the game Marvel Rivals, you can expect many a geek to request this. Bringing in their personal Mjolnir into the Whacked Out 5 at number 2 this week are Bad Beth and Beyond and her song about being a marble in the sack. Also joining her for this warped ride is the eagerly demented Kirk St. James, showing off his skills in the sack. They say that cosplay doesn't mean consent, but if your girl's really into superheroes like you, you might make an exception when it comes to the bedroom. Nothing wrong with roleplay, after all. Find that as a free download at thefub.com, but hurry before it gets crushed by Emma Frost's thighs to be available for a buck. Number 1 is next.

0: Hello, this is Suyu Asui from My Hero Academia, and you're listening to A-Log on the Airwaves. Hope you enjoy.
1: You say roller coasters bore you to tears, while everyone is your... 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New at Tragic Mountain, it's Armageddon, the last roller coaster you'll ever ride. 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Experience the Armageddon can opener, which slices your train into scrap. Get caught in the exhilarating hamster wheel from hell and go round and round in billions of continuous 370-degree loops. Avoid the tricky collapsing track, which sends you shoulder-rolling into the lava pits below. Take a thrilling detour through the queue area, squashing and dismembering guests in line. The exciting climax unfolds as you approach the station, just as it is hit by 50,000 1-megaton hydrogen bombs. The Armageddon, new at Tragic Mountain. It's not just a ride. It's the end of the world.
2: Due to the suicidal nature of this attraction, expectant mothers or persons with an ounce of intelligence should not ride.
3: Number one is coming in for a landing!

Last week, this demented piece of alt rock found its way to number 2 on the Whacked Out 10, not the Whacked Out 5 like I've absentmindedly said earlier. Looks like it didn't wait too long to be number 1. Waiting for a chance at number 1 this week are Pere Ubu, including the late great David Thomas, and their only notch on the modern rock charts in 1989, Waiting for Mary. I've also done some research and found out that David was able to finish his vocals for a new Pere Ubu album before his death. So when it comes out, we'll be sure to hear the words of such a rotund figure in the alt-rock world. As always, find that on their 1989 album, Cloudland. While we still try our best to mourn for his loss, we still remember how creatively weird he was, and how offbeat him and the output of his band were. As they say, c'est la vie. But of course, let us not forget that the Whacked Out 5 counts down the most funniest and hottest songs to skits of the week. You can make a request as well. All you need to do is draw me a line at the Man Music Forums, where I post a page for requests based on a certain topic. 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Home of the $1 request, where you can request a song for a buck. Next week, and we meet it this time, we'll show off what happens when impressionists sing. Celebrity voices will definitely be impersonated on next week's show. If you enjoy listening to this show, tell your friends, tell your radio stations too. This is a Whacked Out production. All rights are reserved onto me. Special thanks goes out to Phil Machantonio, Angie DiLorenzo, Pat Graham, Gentleman Gunningham, John Lally, Ms. Melinda, Kenny Hart. A big tip of my hat goes off to the mighty Vin, Captain Wayne, DJ Particle, Karen Gallo, Vinny Badunio, our Patreon supporters, Les Elkins, Urmai Not Yours, Tyrone Khan, and Dominic Cellini, all my fellow DJs at WSIA, Dr. Demento, and of course, Joseph and Margo Legato. Until next week, thank you all for listening. Be good to yourself. Remember that normal is only skin deep, and don't forget, stay weird, my friends.

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0: Come in. Welcome. I'm E.G. Marshall. I imagine at one time or another, we have all met someone who could do no wrong. There are also those whom fate decides can do no right. Marie Antoinette was such a one. From the time she left her home in Vienna to marry the next king of France, there was nothing she could ever do to stop the French from hating her, reviling her, and finally, cutting off her head.
1: Will you see a priest?

0: Our mystery drama, End of a Queen, was written especially for the Mystery Theater by James Agate Jr. and stars Tammy Grimes. She was christened Maria Antonia. She was blonde and grew up a slim, nice-looking girl who was often complimented for holding herself as regally as a queen, which she became when she married the future King of France at 15. Royal families arranged those things in those days. Now she is 38, imprisoned, going to the guillotine, and cannot understand why.
1: Madame, I brought you what you asked for.
2: I never thought you would get here.
1: You think it is a simple matter to find candles and paper and ink at 4 in the morning in this place?
2: I suppose not. It was stupid, my anger at you, Lieutenant. I have so little these days, and my wants are so simple. Why should I expect any favors?
1: I do what I can, madame.
2: I am going to write a letter. It is private, and I would appreciate it if you did not watch me, Lieutenant.
1: I shall have to ask. Who to?
2: My sister-in-law, Elizabeth. Before she escaped from France, you know, she was part of the family.
1: You go ahead and write, madame. I shall sit in the corner and sleep. It would be a long day tomorrow.
2: For you, maybe, but not for me. This is the 16th of October at 4:32 in the morning. I am writing to you, Elizabeth, for the last time. I am innocent. I hope to show I can be firm in my last moments on earth. I am calm as one is when one's conscience does not reproach. I have just been condemned. As I write, you, dear sister-in-law, echoes of my years as a queen and of my days of the trial still ring in my ears.
3: The accused may be seated. Your name, surname, age, position, place of birth and residence.
2: My name is Marie Antoinette Lorraine d'Autriche, aged 38, widow of the King of France. I was born in Vienna. At the time of my arrest, I was in the session hall of the National Assembly.
3: I have here a packet of possessions belonging to the prisoner, taken from her at the Conciergerie. I ask you to explain them. A little wallet fitted with scissors, needles, silk thread, and so forth. A little mirror, a gold ring, 2 portraits of women. Who are the people represented by these portraits?
2: They are 2 ladies with whom I was brought up in Vienna.
3: What are their names?
2: Mesdames de Mecklenburg and de Hesse.
3: A packet of hair of various colors.
2: They come from my dead and living children and from my husband.
3: A paper with figures on it.
2: It is a multiplication table for teaching my 7-year-old boy.
3: It has been reported that after the revolution, you gave precedence to your son as if he were a king.
2: He is a little boy of 7. Of course, I fed him first, as would any mother with any child.
3: So to you, your son is the future king?
2: He will be whatever France chooses him to be.
3: As your son is now only a private person, do you then declare that you have renounced all the privileges which formerly gave him the empty title of king?
2: I have no finer ambition for him than the happiness of France.
3: You are glad that there is no more king or monarchy?
2: All we desire is that France should be great and happy.
3: You must therefore wish for the people to have no more oppressors, and that all your family who would wield arbitrary power should undergo the fate of your husband, the bloodsucker of France.
2: I can answer for my son and myself. I am not responsible for others. If France is to be happy with a king, I wish it to be.

0: My son, if she is to be happy without a king, I shall share the happiness with him. Lieutenant.
1: Yes, madame.
0: The few possessions that were taken from me, may I have them back?
2: What is the prisoner whispering about?
3: Marie Antoinette requests the return of her few possessions which have just been shown to the citizen judge.
2: Certainly not. They have been impounded and are to be returned to the Republic. You, Marie Antoinette, where did you get the money to build and furnish the Trianon? The Petit Trianon is small in name only. It cost immense sums.
0: That is possible. Perhaps more than I would have wished. We were gradually involved in more and more expense.
2: However, the millions you were given to build this palatial and extravagant toy farm was not enough, was it?
0: It was hardly millions. It could have been several hundred thousand.
2: Oh, I see. Several hundred thousand of what was rightfully the money of the people. Nevertheless, it was not sufficient. And so you signed vouchers to be paid from the treasury. We have witnesses who have seen these vouchers.
0: It is not so.
2: Your denial is useless. We have discovered two vouchers signed by you for the sum of 80,000 livres. And the signature is Marie Antoinette.
0: What was the date of the vouchers?
2: One was dated August 10th, 1792. The other I do not remember.
0: I never signed any vouchers. And in any case, how could I have done so on the 10th of August, the day on which my husband and I went to the National Assembly at 8 in the morning?
2: How you accomplished it is not for this tribunal to determine. Your dissipated squandering of the riches that belong to the French people is common knowledge. Queen or no queen, it is hardly excusable. 200 new dresses a year. Gowns covered in lace and jewels. Your gambling debts in the hundreds of thousands. A national scandal.
0: Please, I don't remember. I don't remember. I cannot.
3: I believe the prisoner is ill.
2: What is that? Dibune, speak up.
3: I said I believe the prisoner is ill. It is now midnight and she has not eaten all day. She's extremely pale.
2: You are her guard, Lieutenant Dibune, not her physician. Citizen jurors, you have to judge not a single deed or a single crime, but the accused's whole political life since she came to sit beside the last king of the French. It is now midnight. I believe we have heard enough. I shall expect a verdict before the night is over.
0: And so, my dear sister-in-law, Elizabeth, in the company of my jailer, who became my only friend, Lieutenant de Bune, in a room adjoining the Grand Chambre, I awaited the verdict. And then a bell rang.
3: Madame.
0: Yes, Lieutenant. What is that bell? Is it for me?
3: The president of the council is calling for the citizen jurors to assemble.
0: Does that mean they have made up their minds?
3: Yes. Can you stand up, madame?
0: With your help.
3: Madame, I don't think the trial has proven your guilt.
0: No.
3: I was a lawyer before I became head of the gendarmes. And from the viewpoint of jurisprudence, you are innocent.
0: Legally?
3: Yes.
0: I have hope.
3: That François Tizet, he was obviously coached in his lies about the vouchers. I saw two citizen jurors shaking their heads in disbelief.
0: Accusations without any proof of documents, Lieutenant. You do think there is hope?
3: Not only I. During the trial, I heard people say, you gave your answers like an angel. That they will only deport you.
0: Who said that? Someone influential? May I have some water? My throat is dry.
3: It is from the anxiety, madame. You have been supreme in your answers since the death of the king. You have only a few more moments to endure. Here is your glass.
2: Antoinette, You will please rise for the jury's declaration. I shall read as follows. That the accused be condemned to death in accordance with Articles 1 and 11 of the first section of the first chapter of the second part of the Penal Code. Have you any objection to make to the application of the laws invoked by the public prosecutor?
0: Lieutenant, death.
3: Madame. Monsieur le prosecuteur, the defendant is not feeling well.
0: I am all right. Just hold on to me, please.
3: May I beg the court? The widow Capet has suffered a great deal, and I don't think justice...
2: You speak to me of Marie Antoinette's suffering? This Austrian who intrigued and dealt with the enemies of the Republic, with her brother Joseph, the Emperor of Austria, a woman who has conspired to start a civil war here, who has spent millions of francs of the people's money on entertainment, while thousands of French had no shoes and no bread. Those people demand she stand on her feet to hear the judgment she has brought upon herself.
0: Let no more be said about it. I feel faint, no more.
3: Will you be able to...
0: Yes, I can.
2: The tribunal, according to the unanimous declaration of the jury, condemns the said Marie Antoinette, called Lorraine d'Autriche, to the pain of death, in accordance with the laws of 10 March last year, and orders that the present judgment shall be executed in the Place de la Révolution.
3: The widow has fainted.
2: Then bring her around. The law will run its course.
3: Madame. Madame. Can you hear me? Please, let me help you up.
2: The defendant is excused. Lieutenant Dubune, you may take your charge back to her cell.
3: Madame, how is it with you?
0: I can walk.
3: It isn't far to the door of the Grand Chambre. There. All right?
0: Yes.
3: Now, down these stairs to the courtyard. Are you warm enough, madame?
0: I don't feel anything. Do you? Do you see them? The other prisoners. They are watching me walk across the courtyard, aren't they?
3: There isn't one single prisoner who hasn't stayed awake to see you.
0: I must set an example. Take your hand from my arm, Lieutenant. I must show them I can walk alone. Show them how a queen behaves, even to the end.
1: Whether the execution of Louis XVI and his wife Marie Antoinette was justified or not is not our story. Ours is the portrait of a queen under fire. How she maintained outward composure with the knowledge that she was the most hated woman in France. I shall return shortly with Act Two. Time and again, as I bring you these stories of suspense and mystery, I am struck how much stranger and more horrifying truth can be than the fabricated. So it is with this tale. It is indeed October 16th, 1793. 1 hour has passed since Marie Antoinette began the last letter she would ever write, the one to her sister-in-law, Elizabeth.
0: I have just been condemned, dear Elizabeth. Not to a shameful death, for it is shameful only for criminals. But to rejoin Louis, your brother. Like him, I am innocent. I am sad beyond belief that my children have been taken from me. There is something I must mention which pains my heart. I know how much distress my son's words have given you. But remember, in 5 days, well just be 8 years old. I think back and remember what a glorious time it was when he was born.
3: How do you feel this morning, my darling?
0: How does any mother feel, Louis? I am afraid it will be another girl. What are you doing here? You are going hunting.
3: I want to be with you. Make certain you're well taken care of.
0: I have Madame de Guminy, who has always attended me.
3: What can I do? Well, surely there must be something.
0: Yes. Distract me with some news. Court gossip, anything. What is the news? Louis, tell me.
3: The Americans are victorious at a place called Yorktown.
0: At last. Thank the Lord. This revolution in America is costing us a fortune.
3: Mm.
0: Who was responsible for the victory? Lafayette?
3: Yes. And Rochambeau and Miromesnil.
0: I'm glad the English were beaten. I'm always afraid they'll be in France next.
3: Nonsense. Our fleet is every bit as good as theirs.
0: Louis!
3: Don't tell me now, but I haven't had lunch yet.
0: You go have your lunch, dear, and ask Madame de Guminy to come here quickly. At 1 o'clock, how well I remember, my son was born. They took him away directly, and he was baptized. Then a knock on the door, and there was Louis with the infant in his arms, and he was saying,
3: Monsieur le Dauphin, demand d'entrer.
0: The Dauphin demands to enter. Louis and I were so happy. We laughed and cried and held on to each other with the little one between us in our arms.
2: Antoinette, you will agree that you have been separated from your 7-year-old son for his own good?
0: Is that what you would have me say?
2: Are you also aware of the health of the young Dauphin?
0: His health?
2: Has been severely damaged.
0: If that is true, it is only since he has been placed in the charge of the commissioner of the commune, Simone.
2: I would have the citizen jurors know that this child one day was surprised by Simone in indecent defilement. And when the commissioner asked the boy who had taught him this criminal behavior, he replied his mother and his aunt. What do you have to say to that?
0: Nothing.
2: The young Dauphin declared in the presence of the mayor of Paris and the prosecutor of the commune that his mother and his aunt Elizabeth, sister of the late Louis Capet, that these two women often made the child lie down between them, that there then took place acts of the most uncontrolled debauchery, that there was no doubt from what Capet's son said that there had been an act of incest between mother and son. Widow Capet, what answer do you have to this accusation?
0: I have no knowledge of the incidents you speak of.
2: I have omitted another important fact which I would like to bring to the attention of the citizen jurors. After the death of Louis, these two women treated the Dauphin with the same deference as if he had been king.
0: I have told you before that my son is a little child. And because of that, I did help him to eat first, as would any mother with her child. Lieutenant, will you give me your arm?
3: The widow Capet would like to rise to her feet.
2: Would she care also to answer the accusation?
0: If I did not reply, it was because nature recoils from such an accusation against a mother. I appeal to all mothers who may be here in this tribunal.
4: It is getting late, my dear sister-in-law. Or rather, I should say it is now early morning. I think back, and it seems to me I have always been accused and blamed for doing that which I felt was best for France. Even my own brother Joseph turned against me when I visited him in Vienna.
5: I am told the gardens of Versailles are more beautiful than these of Schönbrunn. Is that so, Maria?
0: Maria. He calls me Maria. Bless you, dearest brother. to again be an Austrian as I was born, just for the few weeks that I am here.
5: I hope you keep those thoughts to yourself in Paris.
0: I do, I do. Joseph, why do you look so sternly at me?
5: I must talk to you as Joseph II, Emperor of Austria, as well as your older brother.
0: What have people been saying about me?
5: Only the truth, I suspect. While in residence at Versailles, you would stay out all night, then return home at 6 a.m. and on to the races at 10. If the minister scheduled a meeting with you, you might keep them waiting for hours.
0: Is that so terrible? I am the Queen of France.
5: You are the Queen of the French people, who don't care for a queen who wastes money and spends all her life in enjoyment in a country that is the poorest nation in Europe.
0: It was poor before I became queen. And anyway, Louis assures me there's plenty of money. Something is wrong with how the treasury is run. That's why I have had 3 new ministers of finance. I got rid of each of them myself.
5: Have you ever asked yourself by what right you interfere in the affairs of the French kingdom? What studies have you ever made? What knowledge have you acquired that you dare imagine your advice or opinion can be of any use?
0: Joseph!
5: Particularly in affairs which require wide knowledge.
0: I didn't come to Vienna to be insulted by you. I don't care if you are the Emperor of Austria.
5: Maria, you are a pleasant young woman who thinks of nothing but frivolity, your appearance and your amusement.
0: I am going back inside the palace. I'm not going to listen to this.
5: You act only from impulse. You repeat only the opinions of those who bow and scrape before you. Maria, it is foolhardy. And one day, you will have to pay for your sins.
0: Now I am at the end of this letter, dear Elizabeth. I sincerely beg pardon of God for all the faults I have committed during my life. Farewell, my dear Elizabeth. May this letter reach you. Think of me always. I embrace you with all my heart, together with my poor children. My Lord, what agony it is to leave them forever. I am so very tired. I shall lie down on my cot for a little sleep. The last sleep I shall have from which I can awaken.

0: That sound?
1: It's the call to arms, Your Majesty. The troops are being mustered and patrols sent out everywhere to make certain nothing will interfere with the execution.
0: Who are you? Where is Lieutenant de Bune?
1: Oh, he was taken from here an hour ago and arrested.
0: But what for? I was asleep. I didn't even say goodbye to him.
1: He was denounced by one of his men who saw him several times bring you a glass of water and several times return from the tribunal with you walking bareheaded.
0: Arrested? Everything is being taken from me.
1: Your Majesty, will you eat something?
0: You are a gendarme, young man.
1: Yes, Your Majesty.
0: What is your name?
1: Philippe.
0: Philippe, you had better not be overheard calling me Your Majesty, or they will come and arrest you. There is nothing majestic about my position anymore. Of course, I could always swear that you called me Your Former Majesty. Have you been in service long, Philippe?
1: When I was 14, I was with the troops who guarded you when you went to Paris to the opera. Sometimes people would jeer at you and make remarks, but you took no notice of them. I always thought you courageous. Nothing can change that for me.
0: How old are you, Philippe?
1: I'm 18.
0: So young and already in a responsible post.
1: My father was in the gendarmerie before me.
0: Father to son.
1: It often happens in the military service. Well, sometimes the son is more proficient than the father. That's the case with Henri Sanson. He does a far better job than his father did.
0: Is that the Sanson who is executioner of my husband?
1: Oh, forgive me, Your Majesty. It was clumsy of me.
0: What time is it now?
1: 7 o'clock.
0: Is there something I should do at 7 o'clock?
1: I've been instructed to fetch you some food.
0: It isn't necessary. Everything is over for me. When will I be taken away?
1: I don't know, Your Majesty.
0: Even you who are sent to guard me do not know. Why is it such a secret?
1: I'm told there was a plot to try to rescue you, so they've placed thousands of soldiers in the streets to make sure it will not happen.
0: I have not heard of such a plot.
1: Oh, someone is coming in here.
2: Marie Antoinette, are you ready?
0: Ready? Now?
2: We are waiting. The scaffold is prepared.
3: What you have been hearing, the words spoken at the trial, the letter written to her sister-in-law, the account of the lieutenant who was arrested for bringing the prisoner glasses of water, are all documented. France has kept extensive records of her past. We shall rattle the skeleton once more when I return shortly with Act 3. Alone, quite alone was this woman, once a child bride who played at being a queen. By the time responsibility came to her, it was too late. By then, the hatred of the French for their Austrian-born queen knew no bounds. But in her conscience, Marie Antoinette was certain she had done no wrong. Faults, she said, the morning of her death. Faults, yes, but never crimes.
2: Antoinette, are you ready?
0: But I have not dressed.
2: Philippe, you will watch over the prisoner until the executioner arrives.
1: Yes, sir.
2: Antoinette, you will have 5 minutes to dress. Philippe, you will remain here.
0: 5 minutes? 5 minutes? Is there no woman anywhere to help me change my chemise?
2: What? You wish servants still, do you?
0: I have not been well. Just someone to help me get dressed.
2: Do you hear the woman? Send me a servant. Take my arm. Fetch me a glass of water. If it would not make me laugh, I could weep.
0: Do not punish Lieutenant de Bune. He did nothing I did not ask him to. Where is he?
2: Very touching, your concern. How concerned were you when you rode to Versailles in all your plumes, and the men and women on the road begged you for bread?
0: I did not know they were hungry.
2: Nor did you care. So you ordered your coachman to whip the horses faster. But enough of accusations. You have been condemned.
0: What of the lieutenant?
2: He will be taken care of. What a pity such solicitude could not have come to you sooner, Antoinette. Philippe, leave us for a moment.
1: Yes, sir.
2: You do not recognize me, do you, Antoinette?
0: Yes, I did, Georges.
2: You made not a single sign throughout the trial.
0: Your face has changed, it's true. But I felt no need to throw myself at your mercy.
2: You had me broken on the rack because I angled you, remember? They butchered my face. So, of course, by the time it healed, I was unrecognizable.
0: I had nothing to do with that. I merely expressed the wish you'd be taken away. I had no knowledge of what would happen to you.
2: All you did was give the orders, hmm? Now those who gave the orders are those who are condemned. The wheel turns, Antoinette. The poor are above and the rich below. In those years, I always advised you well. I told you the truth, but you hid it from yourself. You would not believe me when I told you a man who feeds his family on one fish head a day could not look kindly upon a royal family that eats millions of francs of meat and fish.
0: So it always comes down to money.
2: It was not money that had me banished.
0: I could not help what happened to me, Georges. I needed someone, and you spoiled it. You made it ridiculous and impossible.
2: I was not surprised you had a lover. Nor was I the only one at court who knew Louis had little interest in you as a woman.
0: I want to forget all that. I do not wish to talk of it anymore.
2: Marie, you are not in a position to make demands. I wish to talk about it. I wish to remember. And I wish you to recall every moment as well.
0: Why, Georges?
2: I want you to remember me as I was, when I could stand up straight. Not the hunched cripple I am today. I came to your bedroom at Versailles. Remember?
0: Who is it?
2: It is me, Georges, Your Majesty.
0: Georges, can you come back later? I'm busy.
2: No, I cannot. It is imperative this document must be signed. The ministers have been waiting all day and the king is not back from the hunt.
0: I have someone with me. Can you slip it under the door?
2: No, I cannot and I will not.
0: All right. Wait a minute. Step aside, Georges, and let the poor man out.
2: Excuse me, sir.
0: Well, come in. What are you standing there for? Oh, get me the silly paper that requires a royal signature. Put it on the table. Where do I sign?
2: Aren't you going to read it first, Your Majesty?
0: Of course not. That's what I have you for. Where do I sign? Here, where the seal is?
2: Yes, please.
0: All right. So I have a lover. Is that such a surprise?
2: No. Axel Fersen is a handsome young man.
0: Handsome? He's brilliant. In everything. And Georges, you needn't worry about the king. He knows.
4: Marie!
0: Speak of the devil.
4: Marie, my darling, the hunt. I never enjoyed one as much. Hello, Georges. Some document or something?
0: You have been hunting, and so have I.
4: You've been hunting what?
0: Pleasure. Axel was here.
4: Oh, I see. Georges, you had some business for me to attend to.
2: The queen...
0: It's all right. I signed it, Louis. You see, Georges, I told you Louis knew all about Axel.
4: Oh, Marie, for heaven's sake.
0: There was no way to keep it from Georges. He arrived, and so I had to send Axel away.
4: What happens in our chambers is strictly between you and me, Marie.
0: Oh, Georges doesn't mind. I told him it was with your consent.
4: Georges, you will go now.
0: He wouldn't say anything. Would you, Georges?
2: And I did not say anything. But 5 days later, I was arrested, thrown into the Bastille, tortured, and then deported to Guiana. It was only when I returned several years ago that I learned it was not King Louis who had ordered me disposed of, but you, Antoinette. You were annoyed that my presence had placed the king in an awkward position, and an annoyance must be eliminated. But now, the wheel has turned. You have 5 minutes to dress and no servants. No one to order about. The days of being waited on hand and foot are over. 5 minutes. No more. Philippe, come in and keep watch carefully.
0: 5 minutes. He said 5 minutes, didn't he? I have my white negligee I wear in the morning. A queen must die in white. White for a royal funeral. My muslin fichu, this chemise, I must change for a clean one. Where can I change? There is only this one room. Monsieur.
1: Your Majesty?
0: In the name of decency, allow me to change my linen without witnesses.
1: I'm instructed not to leave this room. I will turn to the wall and keep my eyes closed. I would not embarrass you.
2: Philippe, is the woman changed to her funeral dress?
1: Yes, sir. She is changing.
2: Make sure she hides nothing that could stop the course of justice.
1: Yes, sir. What does he mean?
0: Make certain I don't take any poisons.
2: 2 more minutes. Philippe, have you asked if she wishes to see the Abbé Girard?
1: No, but I shall. The Abbé has offered you the service of his ministry.
0: I decline the offer.
1: But what will be said when it's known you refuse the help of religion in these final moments?
0: Philippe, you will tell those who speak of it that God's mercy provided for it.
1: May I suggest, on the way to La Place de la Révolution, the Abbé ride along with you?
0: If he so wishes, listen to them. Do you think the people in the streets will let me go to the scaffold without tearing me to pieces? I am ready now. Georges, you may enter.
2: Philippe, did she ask for the Abbé?
0: He may ride with me to the guillotine if he wishes.
2: Pay attention, madame. I shall read the verdict to you.
0: There's no point. I know it only too well.
2: The tribunal, according to the unanimous declaration of the jury, condemns you, Marie Antoinette, widow of Louis, to the pain of death. Condemns you, Marie Antoinette.
0: He was a poor fool, my husband, the king. But it is a weakness of the Bourbon.
2: Continue.
0: He had no idea how to rule France, and neither did I. But in those last hours, he became a man. He had been condemned to death by one vote, the Duc de Chartres. One vote. The Duc de Chartres cast the single vote. The Duke with whom I danced the day I was married. The Judas. I danced with him at the wedding.
2: Antoinette, what are you mumbling about? Are you listening to the sentence?
0: And then I watched my husband driven off to his death in a coach. I was only Louis XVI's wife. I was bound to submit to his will. Can't you understand that, gentlemen?
2: The time for explanations is past. Philippe, Henri Sanson is outside. Bring him in.
0: I must be calm. I must set an example.
2: Come in, Henri. Prisoner, hold out your hands.
0: Are my hands to be bound?
2: It is customary.
0: My husband's hands were not bound.
2: Sanson, do not hesitate. Do it.
1: Sanson, so tightly. Must you tie her hands that roughly behind her back?
2: Philippe, Henri has learned from his father. He knows more about this than you or I.
1: The scissors, what is he to do with them?
2: Watch.
1: Her hair. All her hair.
2: Nothing must interfere with the descent of the knife.
0: What is that? In the middle of the courtyard? A cart?
5: It is to take you to the Place de la Révolution.
0: My husband rode to the guillotine in a coach, not a garbage cart.
5: There was but one king, I am sorry to say. For him, a coach was used.
0: There is someone in it already.
5: The Abbé. He and I will sit on each side of you until we arrive at the scaffold.
0: And Philippe?
1: I've been ordered to remain here. Henri, be gentle.
5: It is an ugly duty, Philippe.
0: There will be just you and the Abbé. No one else. But the crowd, they could come at me and drag me from the cart.
1: There are 30,000 troops along the way to protect you, madame. Goodbye. Take heart. You'll be with your husband very soon.
5: Madame, it is a long ride.
0: Yes.
6: Long live the Republic!
0: Is this the Rue Saint-Honoré? It looks so different with all those people. What is that?
2: The cannon at the Bastille. Madame, we have arrived at the scaffold.
0: No, don't touch me, anyone. I can climb from this dung heap without any help. Let them all scream, show their hatred. I don't care. I have never cared. I hated them all, always. There's the ladder to the scaffold. They don't dare come near me. I can climb ladders as well as any farmer. I've climbed to the roof of the piano often to rescue my kittens. Look at them staring at me. They could never hate me as much as I loathe them. Look at them, wild beasts. Watch me, animals. I will give you a performance.
2: Over here, madame. Please, turn your back.
0: Oh, monsieur, I ask your pardon. I stepped on your foot. I did not do it on purpose.
2: I must tie you to this plank, madame.
0: They would have the world believe being a queen is enough to condemn you. That to reign over others is to be a traitor to man. The kings are a race born to harm people. That we care no more for our subjects than we care for the insects we crush with our foot. And it is true. But you will never kill all of us. You will never! He is holding up my severed head for all to see. I feel nothing.

0: The end of a queen. But not quite. 5 years later, those pitiful small possessions of Marie Antoinette's that were used in evidence at the trial were placed at auction. The little green Morocco case with scissors, needle, and thread brought 5 francs, 75 centimes. The two little portraits of the friends of her youth were sold for 4 francs, 40 centimes. The end of a queen. We shall never know with certainty what went on in the heart of the queen. We do know she met death unflinchingly. But was it pride, rebellion, or vindictiveness to the end that made her refuse to show the people the cringing queen they wanted to see? Those who saw her die never knew that when the knife fell, Marie Antoinette entered history. Our cast included Tammy Grimes, Norman Rose, Russell Horton, and Bob Caliban. The entire production was under the direction of Hyman Brown. And now, a preview of our next tale.
1: It's 20% of what we recover. The finder's fee.
2: All right. It's a deal. There's another reason we want to catch up with Max.
1: What's that?
2: We've got a witness who says he saw Max put a blowtorch to the side of the tent.
1: Oh, I don't believe it. Max would never do that.
2: We've got the blowtorch.
0: This is E.G. Marshall inviting you to return to our Mystery Theater for another adventure in the macabre. Until next time, pleasant

My baby's back.

We stand for many things. We have the power to stand. We have the power of sound. We have the power of electricity. We have the power of medicine. The medicine. The antidote. The prescription. We have the future vision. We have the vision that comes from within. The power of the creator in the universe. The tuning pool that's already been given to us from birth. The innate wisdom. We stand for that wisdom. We stand strong for that wisdom. We are willing to fight for that wisdom that is already.

that I'm using them. It's our right to represent what we know. It is our right to stand firm, to stand strong, to walk tall. It is our right to elevate ourselves every day with our own medicine and our own strength. We come forth on this earth to bring message that is our life's work. It's undeniable. And sometimes, to some people, unbelievable. And for some, they fear the things that they do not see in themselves. And that's okay. Because we all have to start somewhere. But the strength and the power of the Creator and the medicine that has an ancient voice is stronger. Beyond the flesh, beyond the years. It is timeless. And time has no time. We move forward, blazing trails for our children, our sons and daughters of the earth. The message is in the music. The message is in the sound. The prescription is in the earth. The prescription is inside. I represent the people that have come before me. I represent my people. I represent my brother. I represent my sister. I represent all the sons and daughters of the earth that are here to stand forward and express themselves in the magnitude and the power that the Creator has given us from birth. I represent my

in our basements, in our backyards, in our cities, in our dwellings. The music that has been a part of the fabric of the soul of who we are. Our trials and tribulations, our crying, our slavery, slavery of external and slavery within. The trials and tribulations of life, the determination to look for something better.

I represent these things. These things are very sacred to me. These things are very sacred to my brothers and my sisters. As they should be sacred to you. Hold fast, hold tight, in a stronghold. I represent the city beat. I represent the pulse of the street. I represent all the people that have come before me, bringing the message. Be a turntable, be a drum, be a voice, be it whatever medium or whatever tool they've had at the time that they've used innovatively to express themselves, to set the pace, the direction. I represent the vinyl. I represent the tape. I represent all the things that are authentic and real in this world. The analog, the strength, the feelings.

have the strength. We represent the people that don't have a voice. We represent the ancient voice, the voice that resounds past and present and into the future. You need to ask yourself, what do you represent? What do you present? When you're done asking yourself these questions, what is your prescription?

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1: Everybody loves a mystery. 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
4: 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Hey, Sugar. 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

0: 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It's a light, bright and breezy mix of music with lots of interviews from your favourite stars of the 60s, 70s and 80s. 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
1: We have a great relationship with Venezuela. It's, you know, it's a team in a sense. And we're taking out millions and millions of barrels of oil, going to Houston, going to Louisiana, going to lots of different places in the United States and all over the world.
0: President Trump announces the U.S. is taking control of Venezuela's oil reserves 9 months after the U.S. military abducted Venezuelan President Nicolas Maduro. Then to Puerto Rico's escalating water crisis amidst a historic drought, Puerto Rico's rationing water.
2: This isn't a question of today or the day before yesterday, that you come and help by bringing us a small water tank. This is something that you could have been working on and repaired with anticipation years ago, government after government, you know.
0: And the Trump administration secretly deporting migrants to countries they have no ties to, like the Central African Republic.
3: I was so scared. My hands and with my belly like this.
4: So they handcuffed you and shackled you?
3: Yes.
4: Have you ever heard of Central African Republic before?
3: No.
0: We'll speak to CNN international correspondent Isabel Young, who interviewed deported migrants in the Central African Republic. All that and more coming up. Welcome to Democracy Now!, democracynow.org, The War and Peace Report. I'm Amy Goodman. President Trump's reportedly weighing more strikes in the Strait of Hormuz to prevent Iran from rebuilding its capacity to attack ships. This comes as the United Arab Emirates said it intercepted an Iranian drone over its waters Monday after the United States and Iran exchanged fire over the weekend for the first time in a month. It comes as newly released emails show U.S. immigration officials worked with Iran to deport more than 100 Iranians on three flights between September 2025 and January 2026, despite rising tensions between the countries. Meanwhile, Iranians are facing dire economic conditions with runaway food inflation and a collapsing currency. For example, vegetable oil in Iran last month cost 383% more than a year ago. The price of eggs rose by almost 300%, chicken by 177%, red meat by 148%. Speaking to The Guardian, a biomedical engineer said, quote, "For part of the population, the issue is no longer buying a house or a car. The issue is cutting out meat, reducing food quality, postponing medical treatment, and scraping by until the end of the month." This is Ali Groubi, a local businessman.
5: I'm a businessman myself. Things are difficult under these circumstances. Business has become harder, and it'll become even harder if another war breaks out. At the end of the day, it's a battlefield. Excuse me, it's not a friendly gathering or a party. Everyone gets caught up in it, including me as a businessman.
0: The Washington Post is reporting several conservative veterans with big online followings have been given secret Pentagon jobs where they promote Defense Secretary Pete Hegseth's agenda and attack the Trump administration critics. Those involved include Rob Manis, a retired Air Force colonel, and Kurt Schlichter, a retired Army colonel. They both have active official government email addresses and are assigned to the office of Anthony Tata, the Undersecretary of Defense for Personnel and Readiness. Adam Kinzinger, a former Republican congressman and Air Force veteran, said on social media, quote, "How many more people that are blue check marks on X that are putting out information on behalf of the federal government and Donald Trump and the Republican Party are actually special government employees?" Unquote. Daniel Driscoll, the Army civilian chief, submitted his resignation to President Trump Monday, according to administration officials. He's repeatedly clashed with Defense Secretary Pete Hegseth over the removal of seasoned commanders from the Army's senior ranks and refusal to promote women and people of color. The Army's also been without a chief of staff since Hegseth fired General Randy George back in April without explanation. Hegseth has also removed at least three senior officers once considered contenders for the job. In Gaza, Israeli attacks killed at least four people, including three children, today, according to Hamas's media office. Israel tried carrying out an operation in Gaza City involving more than 10 warplanes, which wounded several people. In a separate incident, a girl, Isra Al-Hisi, was killed along with two other people when Israeli forces attacked Deir al-Balah in central Gaza. Since last October's so-called ceasefire, more than 1,200 Palestinians have been killed in Israeli attacks. This is UN spokesperson Stefan Dragic.
6: Turning to the occupied Palestinian territory, we continue to remain very concerned about the impact on civilians because of the continued Israeli airstrikes and other military attacks over the weekend in Gaza. We're particularly concerned about reports that a young boy was among the fatalities, and also one of the strikes damaged items at the Al-Aqsa hospital compound in Deir al-Balah. Civilians and civilian infrastructure, including hospitals, of course, must always be protected. They should not be attacked or used for military purposes.
0: Reuters reports experts and officials from Nepal and China met 3 months before last week's deadly floods to assess the risk of such disasters. The participants in May's meeting reportedly called for joint efforts to strengthen the response to floods and other glacier and weather-related hazards along the border with Tibet, where a massive wall of water, mud, and debris crashed through a Himalayan river valley, killing hundreds. The death toll has now surpassed 1,000 as search and rescue teams race to find thousands of missing people. A school principal in Nuakot helped evacuate 900 students just 13 minutes before the catastrophic flash flood completely washed away the school building. Rajendra Dawadi said a staff member burst into the classroom and shouted a fast approaching flood was headed their way. This is school principal Dawadi.
7: Other people saying that, other colleagues also saying, sir, the flood is coming up to Vedravati or something. So we immediately saying that, they stop the class, ring the bell, and we send the our keepers whistle there, then go up here. It's an emotional attachment with this school because I learned that same school. I get my own education from this school, and I'm giving the education to the people from last 23 years.
0: In Arizona, a second person has been confirmed dead at Grand Canyon National Park after devastating flash floods swept through the canyon.

0: Construction of a new White House ballroom. In a 5-4 ruling, the Supreme Court lifted lower court orders that would have temporarily stopped work on Trump's 90,000 square foot ballroom. Chief Justice John Roberts joined the court's three liberal justices in dissenting. The Supreme Court also ruled the National Trust for Historic Preservation, which filed a lawsuit to block the project, did not have grounds to sue. In Texas, the third key eyewitness in the fatal shooting of Lorenzo Salgado Araujo, the 52-year-old Mexican father who was killed by an ICE agent in Houston July 7th, has been released from an ICE jail after nearly 2 months. Victor Salgado, Araujo's younger brother. Victor Salgado's release comes as Harris County District Attorney Sean Teer said he plans to bring the case to a grand jury in the next few weeks. In related news, a 25-year-old U.S. citizen who was wrongfully deported to Mexico was granted permission to return to the United States. Brian Jose Morales Garcia was deported in April after a police stop. The Texas Tribune reports he was born in Colorado but grew up in Mexico, was living and working in Texas when ICE apprehended him. He said he repeatedly told federal agents he was a U.S. citizen, that he could provide copies of his birth certificate and social security number, but the agents didn't believe him. Garcia arrived back in Texas Sunday following a lawsuit challenging his removal. In more news from Texas, a federal judge has extended an order that temporarily paused the expansion of the border wall and construction of border enforcement infrastructure in Big Bend National Park. Crews were filmed bulldozing pristine desert wilderness last month after DHS waived requirements that federal contractors comply with a broad slate of environmental laws, including the Endangered Species Act. The U.S. Equal Employment Opportunity Commission, the EEOC, found the global tech company Cisco violated the civil rights of Middle Eastern, Muslim, and other company workers. According to complaints, workers filed in December 2024, an internal Cisco communications platform became a venue for racist and Islamophobic messages in the wake of the October 7, 2023 attack in Israel. The complaints say the abuse intensified after over 1,700 employees put their names to a public letter questioning the company's relationship with the Israeli government. Posts allegedly cheered the deaths of Palestinian civilians, described Palestinians as animals, and singled out specific Cisco workers who had advocated for Palestinian rights. In Ukraine, at least 12 people have been killed and 21 wounded in a wave of Russian air attacks on Kyiv and the surrounding region. This is a mother in Kyiv.
1: I'm already thinking maybe we should just take sleeping bags and sleep in the metro at the station near the Lyceum. I don't know. Last year it was difficult at school, and now I honestly don't even know what to do. I just don't know.
0: In Massachusetts, primary elections are being held today. Progressive incumbent Democratic Senator Ed Markey is facing a primary challenge from the more conservative Democratic Congress member Seth Moulton. And Wendell Berry, the award-winning poet, novelist, activist, and farmer, died at the age of 92 at his home in Port Royal, Kentucky. In his poems, stories, novels, and essays, he celebrated rural communities in his native Kentucky and warned against the excesses of modern industrialized society. In 2011, he risked arrest by taking part in a four-day sit-in at the office of then-Kentucky Governor Steve Beshear to protest mountaintop removal strip mining. He spoke to the journalist Jeff Biggers about why he was committing civil disobedience.
2: Over these years, there's been one protest after another, one march on Frankfort after another, one visit to a legislator after another. And last year we visited the governor. And all this has been without any perceptible political effect, no acknowledgement even that the problems exist. And so we're doing this simply as the next logical step. We'd exhausted all other possibilities.
0: And those are some of the headlines. This is Democracy Now!, democracynow.org, The War and Peace Report. I'm Amy Goodman in New York, joined by Democracy Now!'s Juan Gonzalez in Chicago. Hi, Juan.
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0: 9 months after the U.S. military abducted Venezuelan President Nicolas Maduro and

0: the First Lady in a raid on Caracas. President Trump has announced a deal for the U.S. to take majority control of more than 65 billion barrels of Venezuela's proven oil reserves. In addition, the Pentagon will take partial ownership of a private firm at the center of the deal, North American Blue Energy Partners. Trump praised the deal Monday.
1: We have a great relationship with Venezuela. It's, you know, it's a team in a sense. And we're taking out millions and millions of barrels of oil, going to Houston, going to Louisiana, going to lots of different places in the United States and all over the world. And we're making a fortune, and they're making a fortune. They're starting to make real money. And we have Exxon going in, we have Chevron going in, we have our big oil companies going in, and everybody's bidding. So, you know, we do a lot of things. Here's a deal that nobody's ever heard of, a deal like that. Maybe the greatest deal ever made. Who knows? But it's millions and millions. Already, we've paid for the war. The cost of the war has been paid for many, many times before. Where have you heard that before? You didn't hear that with Afghanistan. You didn't hear that with Vietnam, and by people that ran it a lot differently than I run it.
0: On Saturday, Venezuela's interim president, Delcy Rodriguez, defended the oil deal, insisting it's beneficial for Venezuela.
2: In return, Venezuela receives production, employment, investment in infrastructure, higher revenues for the state, and productive linkages for the national industry. The benefits are countless. This binational project, signed for 25 years, envisions the development of 17 strategic fields with a production target of more than 1.5 million barrels per day. This is solely under the binational agreement between Venezuela and the United States.
0: Maryland Senator Chris Van Hollen criticized the deal, saying, quote, "This is proof Trump put our service members at risk to get Venezuelan oil for his billionaire buddies. Putting our soldiers' lives on the line for private profit is a gross dereliction of his constitutional duty," Senator Van Hollen said. The new oil deal comes 2 months after the New York Times revealed U.S. Secretary of State Marco Rubio has become the de facto viceroy of Venezuela, effectively controlling Venezuela's finances, the distribution of its natural resources, and its government. The Times likened Rubio's role to that of Paul Bremer, who was installed by George W. Bush to run Iraq after the U.S. invaded Iraq in 2003. We're joined now by Francisco Rodriguez, Venezuelan economist, senior research fellow at the Center for Economic and Policy Research, professor of public and international affairs at the University of Denver. His recent book is titled The Collapse of Venezuela, Scorched Earth Politics and Economic Decline, 2012 to 2020. He's former head of Venezuela's Congressional Budget Office. Welcome to Democracy Now!, Francisco Rodriguez. Can you respond to this deal that President Trump is hailing?
3: Good morning. Thank you for having me here. For context, I think perhaps the most important detail announced by the White House yesterday is that these are going to be 100-year concessions. Venezuela never in its history has given 100-year concessions. The longest ever previous concessions were given in 1907 by the government of Cipriano Castro, and they lasted 50 years. The Venezuela's democratic movement during the 20th century actually made it a point that the country would give no more concessions. So we've really kind of dialed back the clock in history. Venezuela is now promising that 20%, or it's committing. It's interesting because President Delcy Rodriguez said that it was only 25 years, and now the White House comes out and says, no, it's not 25 years, it's 100 years. Venezuela is going to be giving, according to the deal, 20% of the output of this joint venture company, which is now at around 200,000 barrels, but it's supposed to rise to 1.5 million barrels. It's going to be giving it at cost to the United States. This is a deal that when you look, the more that you look at the details, it's clearly a deal that is unfavorable to Venezuela. It's a deal, you know, it's no surprise that the Venezuelan government has not published the details of this deal. The Venezuelan constitution says that the National Assembly should approve all national public interest contracts. This hasn't gone before the National Assembly, and apparently the government is going to just ignore that provision, because if there were a public debate about this deal previous to its approval, then there would be many voices against it. But from everything that we learn, this does not seem like a beneficial deal to Venezuela. The argument in favor of it is that they're saying that $100 billion of investment are going to be put forward. But up until now, we don't have any concrete announcement of major oil companies going in. We just have an announcement that the U.S. is cutting a deal with a Venezuelan businessman who was already in the Venezuelan oil sector and who has actually been severely questioned for his past dealings with the Venezuelan government.
4: And Francisco Rodriguez, you mentioned this. Actually have the details yet. We have Trump's interpretation, we have Delcy Rodriguez's interpretation, but the actual agreement, it's room for debate on what exactly is in it. And the National Assembly having, is this agreement legal by the current Venezuelan constitution?
3: I believe that it's not. I believe that Article 150 of the Venezuelan Constitution is very clear. It says that any national public interest contracts that are signed with foreign states or with foreign entities must be approved by the National Assembly. And this is, I mean, even Hugo Chavez took the widely criticized and fairly criticized agreements to provide oil to China. He took them before the National Assembly. They were discussed and they were approved there. The concessions that were done by the government of Rafael Caldera in the late 1990s, which were also very much criticized by Chavez, went through a debate in the National Assembly. The 1976 nationalization law went through a debate in the then Venezuelan Congress. So this is the first time in nearly a century that Venezuela is giving away these contracts without any public debate. And yesterday the White House published a fact sheet. That's really what we know of it. But there's still a lot of details that go into these contracts that really make the difference. So if the U.S. promises that it's going to put in $100 billion of investment, and, you know, it's contradictory because the deal is supposed to bring $100 billion of investment. But President Trump says that it's not going to cost a penny to taxpayers.
4: Interrupt you there for a second. Who are the actual investors? Can you talk about who in the U.S. is investing? This is the government directly. And also, who is the Venezuelan businessman?
3: Yeah. So there's a Venezuelan firm. There's a Venezuelan firm called North American Blue Energy Partners. And this is a firm that is owned by Alejandro Betancourt. Alejandro Betancourt is a Venezuelan businessman who has been severely questioned, and there are many reports of this. Washington Post published on it, Wall Street Journal, about investigations and about how he's been referred to in several indictments for money laundering. This is the former CEO of a company called Derwick & Associates that was hired for no-bid contracts by the government of Hugo Chavez to build electricity plants, at least one of them, which never got built. Venezuela is experiencing massive electricity shortages now, partly as a result of the fact that these contracts to build energy plants were never delivered on, and those plants are now not producing any reasonable levels of energy. So the whole history around this is extremely shady. The U.S. says that it's not going to put in any money, but then where are those $100 billion going to come out of? And what happens if that new investment does not materialize? Well, what will have happened is that Venezuela will have committed to hand over a significant part of its oil production to the United States at no cost. And it's clear that this is not a deal that any Venezuelan government would have entered into unless this country had been subject to an invasion and unless its authorities had been held at gunpoint. So I think we've replaced gunboat diplomacy now for gunpoint diplomacy.
0: As Trump said, we're going to be taking that oil out. He said we have Exxon going in, Chevron going in, we have our big oil companies going in. And, you know, there were those who say it was the greatest deal ever made. I wanted to quote former Human Rights Watch executive director Ken Roth, who said on social media, quote, Trump says he will take control of Venezuela's huge oil reserves. The terms are unclear, but senior Venezuelan officials, all fearing arrest, are hardly in a position to negotiate vigorously, making the whole thing seem like one big military theft, Ken Roth said. We want to thank you, Francisco Rodriguez, Venezuelan economist, senior research fellow at Center for Economic and Policy Research, professor at University of Denver. His recent book, The Collapse of Venezuela. We will be doing a post-show interview with Francisco Rodriguez in Spanish. You can go to democracynow.org for that coming up. The Trump administration secretly deporting migrants to countries they have no ties to, like the Central African Republic. We'll speak with an international correspondent who just went to the CAR and spoke with those deported migrants. Stay with us.

0: Malian musician Khaira Arbi performing Nightingale of the North in Democracy Now! Studios. This is Democracy Now!, democracynow.org. I'm Amy Goodman with Juan Gonzalez. We turn now to look at how the Trump administration secretly deporting immigrants from around the world to countries they have no ties to. CBS News reports that in the span of 10 days, the Trump administration recently deported more than 100 immigrants from the U.S. to countries across Africa. CNN's international correspondent, Isabel Young, recently traveled to the Central African Republic, CAR, to find out what happened to a group of migrants who had been sent there. These were migrants from Afghanistan, from Tajikistan, from Georgia, from Iran. In a moment, Isabel Young will join us. But first, here is an excerpt from her CNN report.
1: Here's what we know about how these migrants wound up here. At 8:58 p.m. on June 11th, 18 migrants from all over the world were brought to Alexandria Airport, Louisiana. They say they were handcuffed and shackled. Several claim they were severely beaten. Two of the migrants say they refused to board the ICE deportation flight and were forced into a full-body restraint. Public records show ICE spent tens of thousands of dollars last year on restraints like the one seen here in a demo video, specifically for use on such flights. Other migrants we spoke to testified to witnessing this. A U.S. official called the allegation a flat-out lie and denied anyone was beaten. The maker of one such restraint said it's a last resort tool intended to promote safety and prevent escalation.
2: This family member informed me that he was actually removed. And I paused for about 10 to 15 seconds, not understanding what is going on, because I didn't receive any sort of information. I had no knowledge, no notice.
1: This is the plane that was used. A return flight likely cost around $1.2 million, according to flight trackers, Human Rights First, local journalists, and publicly available figures from ICE. The charter company did not reply to us. Nearly 20 hours after takeoff and a refueling stop, it touched down in Bangui, Central African Republic. Since we're unable to enter the building they're being held in, we managed to arrange for them to meet us nearby. For some, this is the first time they've been outside since their arrival several weeks ago. Maybe I can just start with, where are you from originally?
3: I'm from Georgia.
1: You're from Georgia?
3: Yes.
4: Egypt.
1: Egypt.
5: Afghanistan.
1: Afghanistan.
6: Iraq.
1: Iraq.
7: Jordan.
1: Jordan. So all different countries. How are you all doing here?
8: Doing here?
9: Like hell.
1: Like hell?
9: Yeah. No internet, no electric, too much of a mosquito. Everybody have malaria. Not safety. One time I'm going to travel outside and get some shopping. They arrested us.
10: خطفونا زي خطيفة. زمونا على مركز دمني. طلب منا مصاري. ما حدا طلع إلا اليوم. اليوم بس.
1: One of the most confounding questions is why migrants were sent here. The U.S. State Department warns people do not travel here for risk of kidnapping and terrorism, and advises those who must to leave behind a DNA sample so they can be identified by their family.
0: That was an excerpt of a report from CNN's Isabel Young. In the report, she also examined the money behind these third country deals.
1: Most of the migrants we spoke with had won protection orders from U.S. judges. This stops the government from sending them back to their home countries, where they're likely to face persecution, torture, or death. Until recently, it was incredibly rare for someone with protection orders like these to be deported, including to a third country. But that's all changed. Very little is known about what terms the CAR government agreed to with the U.S. What we do know is that on May 18th, just 1 month before the first deportation flight, State Department diplomats traveled here to meet with the president. For the past decade, the U.S. has given just a few million dollars a year to the UN Migration Agency IOM's operations in CAR. But this year, that figure shot up to $85 million. The U.S. committed an additional $50 million to the CAR Humanitarian Fund. This is at a time when the Trump administration has been slashing billions of dollars in foreign assistance. We asked the IOM about the money they're receiving. They didn't respond to our specific questions, but told us the IOM has a long-standing presence in the CAR and they're receiving funding from a range of donors.
0: CNN's international correspondent Isabel Young joining us now from London. And we're joined by Yael Shaker. She's director for the Americas and Europe at Refugees International and helps run the Third Country Deportation Watch database, joining us from Washington, D.C. Isabel Young, let's begin with you. Really a significant report you did from the Central African Republic. And, you know, this is really interesting. I also went to the Central African Republic, but during the George W. Bush government, when the U.S. deported the Haitian president, Jean-Bertrand Aristide, and his wife to CAR, they could be sure that in this autocratic regime, he would be held there. And I followed a delegation that went to take him back to the Western Hemisphere. Now it's the Trump administration. And talk about what the Trump administration is doing with CAR and who these deportees are.
4: Yeah, I mean, it is remarkable. And as you said, Amy, I mean, it's not a country where a lot of people travel to. In fact, the U.S. State Department themselves warned people not to travel there under any circumstances for any reason, because there is a real legitimate risk of, you know, kidnapping or terrorism. This is a country that is under an ongoing civil war right now. But, you know, this is one of the countries and the most recent country that the Trump administration has signed these so-called third country deportation deals with. You know, very little is known about these deals. They are tended to be shrouded in secrecy. Not a lot of it is made public. What we do know is that a significant amount of money, in fact, $85 million, was sent to the IOM, the UN Migration Agency's operations in the Central African Republic this year, on top of an additional $50 million to the CAR's humanitarian fund. And what we know, I mean, we were looking into this because we saw that there was the very first flight that was sent to the Central African Republic, full of 18 migrants back in June. And so we had been following and tracking this flight, and we had been in touch with some of the migrants. These migrants are from all over the world. Some of them come from Afghanistan, from Iran, from Iraq, from Jordan. And over the months and weeks, we were speaking to these migrants. And, you know, they are in shock. They are living in a country which they have absolutely no ties to. Many of them have never set foot in Africa before, let alone the Central African Republic. Many of them did not know where they were going to until they stepped foot on the flight. In fact, one of the migrants told me that, you know, she was looking on the screen in front of her on the seat, and she saw the words Bangui, Central African Republic, and was desperately trying to figure out where that was and where it was that she was going to. And so now that they are there, many of them are living in fear. Many of them are stuck inside these apartment buildings, unable to go out. They are living in limbo because the Central African Republic has given them three-month visas, in which they can stay, so very temporary. So they don't know what their situation is. And many of these migrants, in fact, the majority of them that we spoke to, have been given these court protection orders by U.S. judges, which means that they cannot be deported back to their home countries. So, for example, I spoke to a young Iranian pro-democracy activist who was very active in Iran several years ago. She said that she was threatened by the Islamic Revolutionary Guard and fled to the U.S. And after months and months of traveling and trekking through the Darien Gap and a lot of hardship, she arrived in the U.S. at the end of 2024, was granted this withdrawal of removal, which means that she could not be sent back to Iran for fear of persecution. But obviously the Trump administration has found a loophole around that and has instead sent her to the Central African Republic, where she's living an extremely uncertain life right now.
5: And Isabel, you mentioned that they have basically a three-month visa to be in the Central African Republic. Where are they expected to go after that? And did you have any communications with the U.S. Embassy in that country about their situation?
4: Well, it's a good question. I mean, I don't think anyone knows where they're supposed to go after that. We did not really get much of a response from the Central African Republic government. We don't know if they were aware that they would have to, you know, beyond just accepting these migrants for a temporary stay, whether they would actually have to try and come up with some form of solution. It seems that the IOM hasn't really been able to provide a solution for these migrants. It seems that the UNHCR hasn't really been able to provide a solution for them. As I said, many of them have won court protection orders, so they're absolutely terrified to go back to their home countries because they could face persecution, torture, or death. And there is a legitimate reason for many of them to fear exactly that. You know, when we reached out to the, well, first we went to the US embassy whilst we were in the country. They were not very forthcoming with us, and they told us to, they gave us a bit of a run around. We did eventually hear back from the US State Department, who, you know, said that all these people had gone through due process and had been deported under legitimate grounds, and that, you know, they do make deals with countries who are willing to help the US with their immigration priorities. And in fact, they do even use foreign assistance where necessary to establish these deals, which we took as a sort of tacit admission that, you know, this money, this $85 million and the $50 million that I mentioned could be tied to these deportations.
5: And briefly, do you think that that this effort by the Trump administration is meant to signal to other immigrants or migrants in the U.S. that they better head back to their own countries, or this will happen to them as well?
4: Well, yeah, I mean, it doesn't seem like the Trump administration is slowing down with their deportation efforts. And in fact, even just this weekend, there was another flight that was sent to the Central African Republic with what we understand to be over 40 migrants on board, many of them from Iran, some of them from Afghanistan. In fact, one of them, their family members had fought with the U.S. military in Afghanistan. And so it does seem like, you know, perhaps this is a warning, but perhaps, you know, this is also the Trump administration willing to do whatever it takes to try and meet their deportation goals.
0: And the woman you spoke to from Iran, particularly interesting given the latest breaking news, Isabel. Newly released emails show U.S. immigration officials worked with Tehran to deport more than 100 Iranians on three flights between September 2025 and January 2026. Now, she was deported later, the woman you have done pieces on, and her fear that if after 3 months she has to leave and if she's sent to Iran, she could be killed.
4: Yeah, I mean, you've got to remember, it wasn't so long ago, in fact, earlier this year, that, you know, Trump himself was encouraging protesters in Iran to go out and protest and to keep fighting, and that help was on the way. You know, this particular individual that we spoke to in the Central African Republic, you know, she's in her early 30s. She told us that she was thrilled when the U.S. and Israel went to war with Iran, and that she celebrated the death of the Ayatollah and hoped that she could return to Iran safely. But that obviously hasn't been the case. And, you know, now she is stuck in a situation. She is absolutely terrified that she could be repatriated or even refouled back to Iran. She says she fears execution. We spoke to her uncle and her family members who said that, you know, she could be killed. And it's a very legitimate fear if she was to return to Iran. So she's really stuck in this very difficult situation. I mean, obviously, holding an Iranian passport doesn't really buy you a free pass to many countries right now. And she's also scared that the circumstances could change. I mean, she says that she's living in fear. She's not really able to leave her apartment without, you know, help or without someone there with her. She says that the local police have been extorting her, extorting for people, including her, for cash every time she goes to the shops. This is something that the local authorities deny. And that she doesn't feel safe there as a woman, as an Iranian, but she really does not know where she can go or what her options are right now.
0: I want to bring Yael Shaker into the conversation, director, one of the directors at Refugees International and Third Country Deportation Watch co-lead. If you can talk about this database and what these bilateral agreements are, secret deals the U.S. has with other countries across Africa beyond the Central African Republic. Yeah, thanks for having me. The U.S. has signed over 30 of these bilateral agreements, not made many of the terms transparent at all, used all the sort of carrots and sticks in the diplomatic toolbox to, you know, from tariffs to visa bans to economic investment to security and military aid to humanitarian aid to kind of get countries to agree to take third country nationals. And by the terms of the agreement, which are really boilerplate, you know, these countries say they'll accept these third country nationals. Usually, as Isabel was saying, they think that they're taking them temporarily. They agree there's some boilerplate language in these agreements that everybody will abide by their international obligations, not to send people back to harm, to abide by the UN Refugee Convention, to abide by the Convention Against Torture. But what we've seen is that the Trump administration, as Isabel was mentioning, is targeting for removal to these third countries people who have been found to be refugees in the United States and gotten these withholding of removal grants, saying that they would likely be persecuted or tortured if returned to their home countries. So the Trump administration is targeting them and people seeking asylum in the United States to send to these third countries, who then think that they are only responsible for holding them for a little while and can repatriate them. So what you're seeing with these deals is the Trump administration really targeting these very vulnerable populations for removal to countries that think that they can repatriate them. And by doing this is really attacking and undermining the entire architecture of refugee protection, the international architecture set up with these treaties, the Convention Against Torture, for example. Some agreements are where with countries who are detaining people indefinitely, like in Eswatini, in Equatorial. Some of the agreements are with corrupt, extremely corrupt leaders, Equatorial Guinea, one of the most corrupt governments in Africa, direct money being given by the Trump administration to basically hold these third country nationals. And again, many of them are being repatriated to the countries that they fled. And so what we're seeing is, for me, I really think this should be seen, and our website really shows this, that these agreements are sort of trying to institutionalize this attack on refugee protection, not only in the United States by depriving people of their day in court, of the right to seek asylum, of staying in the United States after they've been granted refugee protection, coercing them, as was mentioned, into sort of leaving on their own because of the threat of being sent to these third countries, but also actually undermining international protection globally, because many of these countries who have also signed on to these treaties are just violating them too, keeping people arbitrarily detained and then repatriating to the very countries, to persecution in the very countries in which they fled.
6: We have 20 seconds. Can you talk about how many countries have these agreements with the United States? In Africa, in Latin America, and how many tens of thousands of immigrants have been sent to countries that are not their own?
0: So we know of 35 agreements. There may be more we don't know of yet. And over 22,000 people have been sent. And a lot of people have already had their cases canceled and have the threat hanging over them of being sent to these third countries.
6: Yael Shaker, I want to thank you for being with us, Director for the Americas and Europe at Refugees International, co-lead of the Third Country Deportation Watch Database. We'll link to it all. And thank you so much in London to Isabel Young, CNN International correspondent. We'll link to your report, How Trump is Secretly Deporting Migrants to Africa. Coming up, we look at Puerto Rico's escalating water crisis. Amidst a historic drought, Puerto Rico is rationing water. Back in 20 seconds.

0: Contra Todo, Against Everything, by the Puerto Rican singer and songwriter Ilay, performing in our Democracy Now! Studio. This is Democracy Now!, democracynow.org. I'm Amy Goodman with Juan Gonzalez. In Puerto Rico, the month of July was the driest on record in more than 120 years, accompanied by record-breaking heat. Reservoirs are so low, the governors declared a state of emergency for more than two dozen cities and towns. Agricultural areas as well as cities are impacted. The Aqueduct and Sewer Authority implemented a water rationing schedule in early August where 180,000 households and businesses in San Juan and surrounding areas receive public water only every other 48 hours, complicating daily life for more than a half a million Puerto Ricans who are U.S. citizens. But the current water crisis in Puerto Rico is not an isolated event. Juan Carlos Davila filed this report from Puerto Rico.
1: Puerto Rico's water crisis is worsening, and this summer's record drought isn't the only reason why. In early August, the Water and Sewage Authority began rationing water services for residents of San Juan and surrounding areas due to the drought. But even before the drought was declared in July, communities in Loíza and San Juan were having water problems, and people depend on water trucks to meet their needs. This is Melody Arevalo, who runs a local restaurant in Loíza.
2: Well, the problems began 3 months ago. A day like today has been difficult because we had water needs since yesterday. And because of the chaos that's been happening around the country, our cistern was not filled yesterday. Today we had very little water and we had to dispatch the clients we already had here.
1: In some places, like Residencial Luis Lloren Torres, Puerto Rico's largest public housing project, the government has installed water cisterns to mitigate the crisis. This is Antonio Puruco Latimer, community leader and former Puerto Rican basketball player.
3: Our country should not be living this way. Public housing projects should not be having these types of cisterns in different areas to solve a situation. Because supposedly we live in a country where we shouldn't have to be dealing with these kinds of water problems that have been created over time.
4: Not even a drop. Every time I open it, I grab it and say, oh my goodness, not even a little sound comes through.
1: Aida Luz Peña lives in a third floor apartment at Lloren Torres, but the water rarely reaches her on the third floor. And she needs to buy water bottles so she can cook, which strains her limited budget.
4: They've left us without water, yet we still get the bill. Charge us for what we actually use when the water is on.
1: Many Puerto Ricans understand that the ongoing water shortages and water rationing could have been prevented. According to estimates of Puerto Rico's Water and Sewage Authority, about 60% of water gets lost through pipes and other broken infrastructure. Hydrologist Amira Ode says the water rationing could have been prevented.
5: The amount of water that we lose through old broken pipes equals to three lakes. So while people are suffering scarcity, the government is talking about just mitigating the crisis right now. But they are still not talking about solving the crisis from the root, fixing the broken infrastructure.
1: We also spoke to community leader Erwin Gonzalez in San Juan.
6: This isn't a question of today or the day before yesterday that you come and help by bringing us a small water tank. This is something that you could have been working on and repaired with anticipation years ago, government after government, you know. It has been 12 years of the same administration, and we haven't seen anything, absolutely anything, where Puerto Rico is progressing.
7: Sometimes they create the problem and the chaos so they can bring a solution. All these people from chaos, they make money. Water in Puerto Rico, it's a chaos. Who's making money? The people with the trucks who got to transport water. The people who are setting the blue big cisterna. Supermarkets, they got to sell water. So they making money. So from chaos, a lot of people make money, but the ones who suffer are the poor people.
1: Hydrologist Amira Ode says the government of Puerto Rico has to come up with a robust plan to address future droughts, a reality that is expected to only get worse with climate change.
5: Our government has ignored climate and environmental experts for decades, and this is just the result of what is happening. This drought and this rationing is not a surprise. The Caribbean is expected to have worse droughts. So we're gonna have more extreme temperatures. More heat means more evaporation of the water that we have in our lakes. Also, these droughts could last longer, bring even less rain. So we need to fix the infrastructure problem now to prepare for future crises and literally help save lives.
1: It seems calm here in Lake La Plata, a reservoir that supplies rural towns and other cities around the metropolitan area with water. But Domingo Nevarez, who fishes at this lake, says the water levels are dropping noticeably every day.
8: Como puedes notar, el embalse ha bajado.
9: As you can see, the reservoir levels have dropped dramatically. Where those trees are and that white border, where the cabins are, the water used to reach all the way there, and I've seen it steadily decreasing. Now I've noticed it dropping again in recent days because this area is damp, very damp.
1: If water levels in reservoirs like La Plata continue to drop, Puerto Rico's water crisis could get far worse, engulfing even more of the island.
0: Thanks so much to Juan Carlos Davila, with help from Camila Rodriguez and Rogelio Marzan, for that report. We are joined now from Puerto Rico by Juan Carlos Davila, filmmaker, journalist, finalist for the 8th Annual Library of Congress Levine Ken Burns Prize for Film. Congratulations for that, Juan Carlos. Before we move on to the 10th anniversary, are you concerned that the problems and the water shortage will be used as an argument for privatization?
10: Yeah, thanks, Amy. Yeah, definitely. I think that it has been a strategy that has been put forth before by the Puerto Rican government and those in the Puerto Rican government that respond to private interests and to corporations, that they use the crisis in a form to justify privatization. They use climate change and they use a very intentional form of not maintaining the infrastructure of the country in order for it to fail and, again, justify the privatization. We have seen this with the privatization of the electrical system, where the government, alongside the local corporate media, start putting out a narrative that the system, the electrical system, was not working properly because the government basically could not handle it. And what they did is that they started to put forward that the solution was the privatization. And LUMA started administrating the Electrical Power Authority of Puerto Rico since 2021, and nothing has improved. We continue having a constant blackouts. We're continuing having power interruptions. So a privatization of the water system is not going to solve a problem either if we look at the precedents.
0: Also on Monday, Puerto Ricans marked 10 years since President Obama appointed the first members of the Fiscal Oversight Management Board to oversee the restructuring of debt of the island's finances. The Board of Overseers was created by the 2016 PROMESA law passed by the U.S. Congress. For many Puerto Ricans, the anti-democratic structure of the board imposed by the U.S. President and Congress Congress highlights the quasi-colonial status of Puerto Rico, a territory where residents have no voting representation in Congress and can't vote for president. Puerto Ricans protested the continued existence of the board in San Juan Monday.
11: From the beginning, we told the people this law wouldn't bring anything good or positive. Exactly the opposite, that they would charge an illegal debt at the cost of our suffering, that they would abandon the people to pay the debt. Sadly, 10 years later, here we are. The essential services, water, power, education, public health, safety, every day they are worse.
0: For more on what 10 years of the Fiscal Control Board has meant for Puerto Rico, we're joined by Luis Valentin, an investigative reporter with the award-winning Center for Investigative Journalism in Puerto Rico, joining us also from San Juan. Luis, talk about the significance of this decade anniversary and what's happened.
12: I would say that it's been 10 years ever since the passage of PROMESA, and even if La Junta, as we call it, has restructured some of the Puerto Rico's debt and has implemented fiscal discipline, the reality is that we still have no fully balanced budgets, and Puerto Rico has not regained access to credit markets as PROMESA states. So what has happened is that when it was supposed to be temporary, La Junta was supposed to be a temporary entity in Puerto Rico, it has become deeply embedded in the government and in the day-to-day operations of the government. At Centro de Periodismo Investigativo, we released a report last year that found that La Junta has identified at least 50 different actions that the government must undertake before they leave the island or they cease to exist. And this is a very expansive interpretation of what PROMESA states. It calls for four consecutive balanced budgets under modified accrual and the return to credit markets at affordable rates. But the board has decided to interpret this into a long list of actions, some of which could take a long time. So in the end, what we found is that even if La Junta says that they are trying to finish their mandate here in Puerto Rico and leave, their actions speak otherwise.
13: And Luis, I wanted to ask you, we were talking with Juan Carlos Davila earlier about the water situation. Could you talk about what the Oversight Board has been doing in terms of the Puerto Rico Aqueduct and Sewer Authority? Because most people don't realize that PRASA, which is what it's known as, was actually privatized years ago in the 90s. And that was such a failure by the French water company that took it over that it was then brought back under government control. And then it went bankrupt with all the other agencies of the government in the debt crisis. What is the position of PROMESA board right now in terms of the water authority?
12: So yes, the water crisis predates PROMESA, right? Like, it's been years in the making of underinvestment by the Puerto Rico government in terms of infrastructure and maintenance. But the reality is that PRASA is under the board's oversight. They require them to submit budgets, a fiscal plan, that they can require implementation plans on the infrastructure work being conducted by PRASA. So in the end, this water crisis taking place right now in Puerto Rico, also La Junta bears some responsibility on it. It has restructured part of the PRASA's debt, but it was not done so in a full restructuring mode. It did not reduce the debt, and that pretty much crowds out resources that could be used for infrastructure work. On the question on the privatization side of it, we have to remember what La Junta did with PREPA, the island's power
0: utility. We have 10 seconds, utility. Luis.
12: They moved for a full privatization. With respect to PRASA, they have not done so yet, but you could argue that within the fiscal plan, they have introduced suggestions of privatization of services within PRASA.
0: We're going to have to leave it there, but we're going to do part two of our discussion also in Spanish and post it at democracynow.org. Luis Valentin, investigative reporter at the Center for Investigative Journalism in Puerto Rico. This is Democracy Now! I'm Amy Goodman with Juan Gonzalez.
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2: I'm probably okay to have one more drink before I drive home. 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Probably okay. I just popped some gum in my mouth.
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Hey, you! Don't watch that! Watch this! This is the heavy, heavy monster sound! The nuttiest sound around! So if you're coming off the street and you're beginning to feel the heat, well, listen, Buster, you better start to move your feet to the rockin'est, rock-steady beat of madness!

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It's a light, bright and breezy mix of music with lots of interviews.

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0: It's not exactly high art, but that's what we decided to start with this week.
1: I know you're gonna dig this.
0: Dig this indeed. Hang on a second. Levels are all over the place this week. You're listening to Fresh Air Community Radio, 90.3 KFAI Minneapolis, or one of the many Crap from the Past affiliates heard all around the world. I'm Ron Boogie Monster Gerber. This radio show is called Crap from the Past. It's a graduate level course in pop. And if you can believe it, we've been doing this for almost 35 years. That's a long time. Wow. Anyway, so I'm glad you're on board. I'm Ron Boogie Monster Gerber. Thank you for tuning in. We started with, it's an Australian track, and I don't know if it was actually a hit in Australia. It got a little bit of novelty song airplay here on WLOL, I believe, around 1983 when it came out. And it was probably intended to be the next Hubba Hubba Zoot Zoot here in Minneapolis, but it probably wasn't. That's Shoop Shoop Diddy Wop, or Dotty Wop, something like that, by Monty Video and the Cassettes. And the reason I played that is... some of you may know I sell stuff on an internet site that specializes in selling records and CDs and occasionally video cassettes if there are listings as such. And I've had stuff up there for like 5, 6, 7 years, that kind of time frame. Weirdly enough, there have been 4 video cassettes that I was selling. There was a Milli Vanilli tape of just their videos, Debbie Gibson in concert, there was a Vanilla Ice, and something, it was a fourth one. I don't recall what the fourth one was, but it was equally as just absurd. So they've been listed there since 2022, and they've been sitting for 4 years. And in the past 7 days, I sold all 4 of them, and not all at once. These are to several different buyers. What is going on? Why would you buy VHS cassettes? And why would you do it this week? It makes no sense to me. And so I'm just going to do a couple of video things just because I'm delighted that they found their way to whoever wants them. But I am completely befuddled as to why anybody here in August 2026 would be buying VHS cassettes. And especially 4 of them, all 4 of them, 100% of everything I was selling sold out in the last 7 days. I don't understand it. So we started with Monty Video and the Cassettes. That's where I was going with that, from 1983. And now we're going to play a song by Dollar. Dollar had a couple of hits and then got paired up with producer Trevor Horn for exactly 4 songs. And all 4 of them became top 20 hits in England. Trevor Horn went off to work with ABC before he was able to finish a full album's worth of material for Dollar. But those 4 singles are terrific. Mirror Mirror was the big hit, and then there were 3 smaller hits, one of them being this next song. I'm going to play you Videotech by Dollar on Crap from the Past.

0: Introducing the star of the new Frogger home video game, The Frog.
1: Yeah, thanks.
0: It's fun trying to hop you home past those zooming cars and trucks on Frogger's Highway.
1: It's no fun for me, buddy.
0: But everyone has fun hopping you onto the river's slippery logs and turtles.
1: That's not fun. Eating flies, that's fun.
0: Yeah, but getting you safely past the snakes and alligators to your lily pad home is great fun.
1: It's no fun for me.
0: Frogger, Sega's popular arcade game that's now a home video game. It's fun.
1: It's no fun.
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handful of songs out there that I don't fully understand. And that's one of them. That's Trans X, TRANS-X, and Living on Video. I played you the version in French, Vivre sur Video, which either came out in 1983 or 1986. And I don't know which, because it came out in 83, and then the group re-recorded it in 1986. And I don't know the song well enough to know which version was which. It was not a hit here in the U.S. It was not a hit in England, and it was a decent-sized hit across Europe, and that is not where I lived in 1983. I'm Ron Boogie Monster Gerber. This is Crap from the Past, beaming out worldwide from KFAI in Minneapolis. And this week, for no apparent reason, people cleaned me out of my videotape collection, which I had listed for sale on an internet site. 100% of the video cassettes that I had listed there sold in the past 7 days after sitting there for over 4 years. I don't understand it, but apparently VHS tapes are the hot thing, at least what I was selling, which is weird to me. So I'm doing a couple songs about videos and stuff. Why not? And now, the song that grazed the very bottom of the dance charts in 1982. This is Ronnie Jones and Video Games. Video cassettes. You see where I'm going with that. On Crap from the Past.

I love that there is a universe in which it makes sense that I'm playing something by 8-Bit Universe on the radio. Welcome to the Jungle, as done in 2015 by 8-Bit Universe, and I don't know who that is. It's okay. That's great. That's a work of art here on Crap from the Past. I'm Ron Boogie Monster Gerber, feeling a little flaky. That's okay. I want to thank Mason Butler for filling in last week and playing a bunch of kid stuff, which is super cool. And if you missed Mason's show from last week, you can find it at crapfromthepast.com. It's all there. Actually, all the shows that have ever aired on Crap from the Past are there, going back nearly 35 years, which is nuts. There are 1,700 or 1,800 shows. It's hard to keep track. So, what have I queued? Oh, yes. So, this is a downer, but no, it's not really a downer. It's a almost lively song about a pretty dark topic. So I'm going to play you the first and only hit by David and David, and it wasn't a big hit at that. David, let's see if I can do their names. David Bearwald, David Ricketts, I think. Two guys actually named David. One of them went on to work with Sheryl Crow and work with like the Tuesday Night Music Club crew, and I don't remember which one of the Davids that was, but here they are together, and this is as close as they got to a hit, and it's a doozy. From 1986, this is Welcome to the Boomtown. I like this song a lot, but if you think about the words, it's a little depressing. So don't pay too much attention to the words here on Crap from the Past.

And so it fades. That is admittedly a weird sounding record. When it came out in 1983 and 43 years later, still a little weird sounding. Kenny Loggins and Welcome to Heartlight. I don't know exactly what inspired it. I think it might have been a school called Heartlight, something like that. But it came out and it was a smallish hit, and it is not as revered as, let's say, This Is It from the Kenny Loggins catalog. I like it though. It's catchy. Most of the Loggins stuff is pretty catchy. I'm Ron Boogie Monster Gerber, less catchy than Kenny Loggins for sure, and this is Crap from the Past. It's a graduate level course in pop, and I'm glad you're listening. Let's hear a song that didn't do all that well. So John Waite was the lead singer of a group called The Babies. Babies had a couple of hits, and then he went solo, and boy, when he went solo, he really went solo with a gigantic hit called Missing You from 1984, and everything he released after that paled in comparison with Missing You. So this is one of those singles. This entered the bottom of the Hot 100 in 1985. This is Welcome to Paradise from John Waite on Crap from the Past.

0: hope you're kicking back in your crib, chilling, because coming up, we're going to get busy. We're going to jam. We're going to rap on rap. No diss, no hype. We're going to get low right here on
1: Crap from the Past.

Green Day from 1994 from the phenomenal Dookie album. If you don't own the Dookie album, oh, you are so lucky that you get to experience the joy of that particular album for the first time. It's amazing. So it really is. Start to finish, it's a thing of beauty. They play loud and as fast as they can, and it's so tuneful. Yeah, I'm a fan. I'm Ron Boogie Monster Gerber. I can be a fan, and that's Welcome to Paradise. It's funny that I played that extremely anemic John Waite Welcome to Paradise right next to the Green Day Welcome to Paradise. If you had to compare the two, there's not much of a comparison there. And now, so I'm going to play you Welcome to My Nightmare by Alice Cooper. And it's not the album version. I think it's the 45 version. But what I want to call attention to is the label that it's on. So, a long time ago, at a particular record show here in Minneapolis, there was a record collector named John Cass, who was a dealer. He sold stuff. He actually had a KFAI show in the early 80s. He was always wondering, because we were always talking about music, Welcome to My Nightmare is on Atlantic Records. But everything else Alice Cooper released was on Warner Brothers. Why is that? And I didn't have an answer for him. And I don't like being stumped. So I looked it up. Alice Cooper, when they signed with Warner Brothers, put in a little clause in there if he or they recorded a soundtrack to a movie, the soundtrack could be on a different label. And Alice Cooper was inspired to do that because the Beatles had something like that in their contract way back when in 1963 or 4, whenever they actually signed with EMI. So if you're an avid Beatles collector, you know that the soundtrack to A Hard Day's Night was released on United Artists. It wasn't part of the EMI family. No Parlophone, no nothing. It was on United Artists. I think the 45s that came out from that particular soundtrack were on Capitol, but the soundtrack itself was on United Artists. And so Alice Cooper, being inspired by the Beatles, because A Hard Day's Night was the soundtrack to the movie, thought, well, I want to do that too, and gave himself an out. So Welcome to My Nightmare, I don't know much about the movie, but apparently there's Welcome to My Nightmare, the album is the soundtrack to that particular film, and as a result, could appear on a different label other than Warner Brothers, and it came out on Atlantic. Neat. More than you want to know for sure, but that's why you tune in to Crap from the Past from 1975. This is probably the 45 version of Welcome to My Nightmare on Crap from the Past.

Yep, it's the ever hypnotic groove of the Brothers Johnson here on Crap from the Past from 1982. Welcome to the club. I'm Ron Boogie Monster Gerber. And although I'm 5 minutes early, I'll tell you, you're listening to Fresh Air Community Radio, 90.3 KFAI Minneapolis, or one of the many Crap from the Past affiliates heard around the world. I'm Ron Boogie Monster Gerber. If you've never heard the show before, it sounds like this. It's usually just a stream of consciousness of pop music. It's a graduate level course in pop, and it's Crap from the Past. It's been like this for about, well, over 34 years, which is crazy to me. And now, a song that didn't do all that well by a Dutch artist, and that's really all I know. I don't know much about the group Love, L-U-V, but this sort of grazed the bottom of the Dutch pop charts in 1989. This is Welcome to My Party on Crap from the Past.

was not a hit when it came out in 1978. That's the Gary Toms Empire and a song called Welcome to Harlem. If you know the Gary Toms Empire at all, it's for their cover of 7654321 Blow Your Whistle, which is really a phenomenal disco record from around 1975-ish. 3 years later, they're still making disco, and they threw in a bass solo. I like that a lot. I'm Ron Boogie Monster Gerber. Welcome. Welcome to Crap from the Past. This is the direction I've decided to go on this week's show for no apparent reason. And yeah, good. Really, there's no good reason why I'm doing this, but why not? If not me, then who? And now, Jane Child. You know Jane Child for Don't Want to Fall in Love. One of the follow-up singles was this, and it was not a hit. She was from Canada. This is Welcome to the Real World on Crap from the Past.

and that you can get it sample. This is from Instant Funk. I Got My Mind Made Up from 1979. It's one of those Crap from the Past disco staples that we play fairly regularly here on Crap from the Past. I'm Ron Boogie Monster Gerber. Welcome. Welcome indeed. And now, so there's the mother of all welcome songs. So I'm going to play this. Hey, this is going to be the second Trevor Horn production that you hear on this week's show. Unintentional, I assure you. So, for the Frankie Goes to Hollywood album, Trevor Horn was still trying to figure out how these 12-inch singles worked. Because he knew that 12-inch singles were being released. And I'm going to talk over the intro here. He had a minor epiphany in that he realized you could repeat actual parts of the song. You could sort of loop it. And loop it he did. And the batch of 12-inch singles that came out with the Welcome to the Pleasure Dome album was just overwhelming to the collector. So many versions of the songs. So many. It was daunting, to put it mildly. And so, interestingly enough, the album version of Welcome to the Pleasure Dome is even longer than the 12-inch versions. And that's what we're going to play. So settle in. This is a really magnificent Trevor Horn production with a super cool bass line that's programmed and a drum machine. But it's just an interesting listen, even though it's fairly long. So settle in. I'm going to play you the album version of Welcome to the Pleasure Dome from 1985, 4, 5, something like that. This is Frankie Goes to Hollywood, produced by Trevor Horn and played for you by me on Crap.

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1: Not much I can say after that. So that's a big production from Trevor Horn, Frankie Goes to Hollywood, and Welcome to the Pleasure Dome. I just played you the big, long album version, stretching it out. That's, if you dug it, you really dug it. If it wasn't your thing, well, at least now it's done. And I'm guessing that producer Trevor Horn basically assembled the backing track all by himself and recruited musicians along the way to play with it. But the actual band members of Frankie Goes to Hollywood likely didn't have anything to do with the song, except vocalist Holly Johnson, who put in a really good vocal performance on that particular song there. So I'm Ron Boogie Monster Gerber. This is Crap from the Past. Welcoming. I'm feeling especially welcoming this week, and I'm not sure what set me down this path. But here we are. I'm just playing some welcome songs, and now I'm going to play some welcome songs that you likely don't know, because I don't know them either. Yet here they are, and I will play them for you. We're going to start with, we're an hour and a half into the show, so we're not starting anything, but I'm going to play now a song that was not a hit on the R&B charts when it came out in 1980. This is the group Delegation, and Welcome to My World on Crap from the Past.

I'm sure I'm missing something, but that's someone named John Grinnell and a song that was a decent-sized Australian hit in 1990. Welcome to Our World. Was it re-released from something? I'm probably going to look that one up because I don't know the song. That is not at all what I expected, but there it is. I played it on Crap from the Past. We'll do one more from Australia. This is the band Noiseworks and Welcome to the World. Welcome to the world, not our world or my world. It's Welcome to the World. From 1988, it's Noiseworks on Crap from the Past.

So lively by the numbers. Ooh, scratchy. From 1977, that's Mass Production, and welcome to our world of merry music. This welcome theme is starting to wear a little bit thin, so I'm just going to do one more and then we'll move on. Although I only have like 10 minutes left after that, but move on nonetheless. From 1976, I don't know if this was a hit anywhere. This is the Bob Crewe generation. Bob Crewe, producer. I think he worked with the Four Seasons, and he worked with Kenny Nolan and some other people there, but by himself, he's the Bob Crewe generation, and this is Welcome to My Life on Crap from the Past.

So that was something from 1976. Welcome to my life. That's a lot of welcomes. And by now you're here, so there's no need to welcome you. Instead, I'm going to go in a very different direction. Now, for some reason here on KFAI, Good King Simon and I get peppered with requests for the band Marillion. We really don't like Marillion. I think that's a safe assumption. I do like the song Kaylee, because that's a really well-produced slice of pop. But aside from that one song, I don't care for Marillion. They always wanted to be Peter Gabriel, and we already had a Peter Gabriel, who was doing just fine by himself. So after the success of Kaylee, the album that Marillion turned in was... not all that great. How about that? That's to put it diplomatically. The lead-off single was a very lively thing called Incommunicado. It sounds super lively, but it's basically running in place because the song doesn't do anything. And that's what I'm going to play for you here. From 1987, it's Marillion and Incommunicado. It fades in on Crap from the Past.

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smile. Welcome to A Breath of Fresh Air with Sandy Kaye.

Hi, thanks for joining me. I'm very grateful to have you company, and it's my absolute pleasure this week to be bringing you a very special episode featuring one of the most influential musicians from the 60s. You really are in for a treat. My guest is the founder and lead singer of the Canadian-American rock band Steppenwolf. I'm certain you're going to find my chat with John Kay both inspiring and entertaining. It took me literally months of repeatedly hounding John to get him to finally agree to do an interview with me. He's got so many things going on in his life right now and has done so many interviews over the years that his constant refusal was quite understandable. But given that Steppenwolf was probably one of the first bands I remember ever grooving to, I was determined not to take no for an answer. So I persevered until one day, to my greatest surprise, he finally said yes. Steppenwolf, for those who may not know, were huge between 1968 and 1972. They sold more than 25 million records, released 7 gold albums and 1 platinum one, and had 3 top 10 hits. Do you need a reminder of their biggest success?

0: 1968's Born to Be Wild, which was deemed to be one of the first five songs that shaped rock and roll. Now meet John Kay. Sit back, relax, and check out his amazing life story.
1: Hello, John Kay. It's Sandy Kate. How are you?
2: I'm doing good. I'm all things considered, no complaints. Good to hear your voice. You're a persistent person. I've been turning down lots of interviews because of stuff I'm doing that's more interesting to me. And I saw what you do, and I said, why not?
1: I appreciate it very much. And it's testament to the fact that you don't succeed unless you keep trying and trying. And it's a good lesson in life for anybody. It's such a pleasure to welcome you to A Breath of Fresh Air, John Kay.
2: Thank you.
1: While I was reading so much about you, I was even more drawn to you because we come from the same background, but with Holocaust survivor parents.